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1: Cheyenne Mikokeheoni Tsigatsun, Amiskwichi Waskahaikin Otsinia. What I love about Treaty 6 territory is the rich and beautiful cultural diversity of the many Indigenous groups that have called this land home for generations. Everything from the languages that are spoken to the cultural teachings that are shared, this is a land that is full of history.

Je m'appelle Lawrence Hill. 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
1: Hello.
0: It's a little teeny tiny bit past 8 o'clock on a Thursday evening, Thursday, August 27th, 2026, to be precise. Here we are. Here we sit at the gateway to the night.
1: Gateway to the night.
0: Are we sitting at the gateway to the night, or perhaps are we poised to pass through the gateway to the night?
1: Perched on the precipice of the gateway to the night.
0: Perched on the precipice of the gateway to the night. any of these things are possible, I suppose. The most important thing, though, Super Upsetting Radio Show About Sandwiches is underway for Thursday, August 27th, 2026.
1: That's right. Are you ready?
0: I'm ready. Are you ready?
1: I'm ready.
0: Okay, so we're talking amongst ourselves, well, my name is Craig, and I'm sitting on this side of the board, and,
1: My name's Naomi, and I'm sitting on this side of the board.
0: And later on, we're going to switch sides of the board.
1: That's usually how it goes.
0: But it doesn't happen yet. It happens later. We usually let you know. It's been a week.
1: It sure has.
0: Since the last time we were here? Definitely been a week. And it's even been, like, the week that it's been has been a week.
1: Yeah.
0: And I feel as though we're going to spend a little bit of time over the next couple of hours talking about the week that was.
1: Yeah.
0: I got stung by a wasp. Did I tell you about that?
1: You didn't tell me about that. You got stung by a wasp? Yeah. Why would you do that?
0: I'll tell you about it later, but I have to sort of... I have to tell you some of the story first off mic, because in the initial telling of this story ever, there's swearing involved.
1: Mm.
0: And it's too early for swearing involved.
1: It's too early for swearing involved.
0: So, so I will tell you, and then once I've sort of worked it out of my system a little bit, I will share the story with everybody else about the time I got stung by a wasp. It's August 27th, 2026. Starting things off on a super upsetting radio show about sandwiches tonight, Ass Ponies from their album Lohio. It being the last show, the last super upsetting radio show about sandwiches show in August 2026. We sort of went to the Ass Ponies for Dried Up from Lohio. I very much think of Ass Ponies as a summertime band. There is the...
1: They do have that quality to them.
0: There are a number of songs to choose from. And the different songs sort of match up with different parts of the summer, too. Mm-hmm. So there is It's Summer Here that we will play earlier in the summer.
1: Yeah.
0: There's that other one called Disappointed, which is just... It is really sort of a height of summer type song that is, well, you know, exactly as it's named.

0: there is a difference. The nature of the summer that we are experiencing right now is a little bit different from the nature of the summer we experienced earlier in the summer. And so those people are wrong to try and say that it's over, but if they would get more precise with their language and say, there's a difference in the quality of summer that we're experiencing right now, I could go with them.
1: But they have to make it hard for us.
0: Yep. And then they try and say that it's like some kind of a rounding error, and we know that's a falsehood.
1: Anyway, These people.
0: Take it from us. Don't take it from them. Anyway, so we're going to get underway. We broadcast, so here we are in a basement studio, broadcasting from a studio in the basement of the Students Union building that used to be a bank vault, but now it's a radio booth. And it's nice in here. It's nice and cool in here as opposed to outside. And we are going to get underway. And there's, like we said before, you know, it's been a week. I was hoping it would never happen. I was hoping that it would eventually come to light that Dolly Parton would never die.
1: Yeah. And it really kind of seemed that way.
0: Yeah. You know, I really, there was a time where I was thinking, oh, well, maybe Dolly Parton's immortal. That'll be all right. Mm-hmm. As it turns out, Dolly Parton was not immortal. And, you know who else wasn't immortal? Peter Cullen, the voice of Eeyore.
1: True.
0: All of this, and more. We're gonna talk about people dying left and right all show long. But first, for the monumental woman that she was, a song or two for Dolly Parton here on CJSR.

That was Bella White, and we're going to talk to her, talk about her in a second or two. But first, we got to take this one from the top of that set. Dolly Parton from The World of Dolly Parton, which came out so long ago. I've Lived My Life. Not something you can pass up when you're observing the passing of. Followed by John Oswald and the very first iteration of Plunderphonics we ever had the good fortune of hearing from four tracks on it. I'm going to grab it right here. If you're not familiar with John Oswald and the business of his Plunderphonics, he takes stuff by artists and he manipulates the recordings. There's still those tracks by those artists, but he kind of manipulates them in different ways so as to sort of reveal stuff.

0: that isn't immediately obvious to us when they're being played in the regular way. And so, in the case of the example of Pretender, he notes that Pretender features a dramatic gender change, suggesting a hypothesis concerning the singer Ms. Parton, perhaps worthy of headlines in the National Enquirer. The first inklings of this story came from fans of Ms. Parton's earlier hit single, Jolene, as many consumers have inadvertently discovered, especially since the reemergence of 12-inch 45 RPM records, of which this present disc is a peculiar subset. It is not uncommon to find oneself playing 45 RPM sides at the LP standard speed of 33 1/3. In this transposed tempo, Jolene reveals the singer to be a handsome tenor. Additional layers of homosexual longing, convoluted menage a trois, and double identities are revealed in a vortex of androgyny as one switches verse to verse between the two standard playback speeds, etc. Pretender. Finishing off the set to Bella White from her recent new album, A Sign in the Weather, we heard False Start. Super upsetting radio show about sandwiches right here on CJSR. That's what you're listening to. My name's Craig. There's Naomi over there.
1: Hi, hello.
0: Naomi. And we're going to head right back in. And this time the topic of conversation is lunar eclipses.
1: Lunar eclipses?
0: There's one that we'll be able to see in our town. The better part of a lunar eclipse, too, if I understand correctly. As in, like, not a full lunar eclipse, but more than just some penny ante, like, partial. Like, almost a full lunar eclipse. I think.
1: Awesome.
0: And with that in mind... Oh, well, it's not even ready to go, because... Because... CD2. Come on, CD2. Why do you gotta be that way? It's all right. It's gonna come right away. It's not exactly a surprise.
1: Yeah.
0: You know, I'm not doing this as any sort of surprise. It'll be a pleasant surprise if I've actually like counted the tracks correctly on the back of the disc, and I land on the right one for our purposes this evening.
1: We can only hope.
0: We can only hope. Really quickly, before we move into this next set, you are listening to a super upsetting radio show about sandwiches here on CJSR. We usually discuss this business earlier. It's Naomi's choice for the greatest song of all time of the week this week.
1: That's true.
0: And so, you know, next hour. And I'm willing to bet that there's going to be a secret song sooner or later in the next hour and a bit. Still close to 2 hours. And send us an email, sandwiches@cjsr.com. One email. You choose the topic.
1: You've got nothing to lose.
0: Yeah. And without further ado, in honor of a lunar eclipse right here in our town, and we're going to be out of here and outside and able to see it.
1: Yippee!
0: Again, if I read correctly, and that's a big if. But in honor of all of this stuff, Ms. Nico Case.

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1: InFest 2026. 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
6: Metro Cinema. We love you, Metro Cinema. Who else do we love? We love Hayden. He finished off that last set with Hollywood Ending. Prior to that, Go to Blazes from the Rig Rock Jukebox compilation from so long ago now. Go to Blazes telling us about Why I Drink. I don't believe that they actually got into it. No matter. Starting things off in the set, Nico Case with I Wish I Was the Moon. This thing here says 10-12 is when the partial lunar eclipse is deepest and most exciting here in our town. So,
3: well, that's pretty good timing for us.
6: Yeah, it's pretty good timing for us. So, we'll be outside watching the eclipse right alongside everybody else.
7: Yes.
3: Hell yeah.
6: And it'll feel downright neighborly.

0: Constantine's from Tournament of Hearts. That was Lizaveta. Before that, Sweeping Promises from their new album, You Say I Romanticize. Remember we had such a good time with their song about their friend who is an entomologist last week?
1: Yeah, that was good.
0: Yeah, well, this one's called Does He Want to Be the Weatherman?
1: Who's to say?
0: Not me. I have no opinion on the matter. Starting things off in the set, nice Canadian kids called Neighborly from their, it's not their most recent record, I don't think, but it's recent enough. Recent enough that it exists. It's called Kerplunk. The track we heard from it was All Night. Here we are at this time being. Time for me to tell you about getting stung by a wasp. So there I was, taking the dog for a walk last Sunday. Andy and I are heading down to the off-leash walk that sort of starts right around Mill Creek Pool.
1: Yeah.
0: But we are not down in the Mill Creek area yet. We are heading in that direction. So we've crossed 99th Street. We're heading towards, we're heading straight down 87th Ave, down to the stairs that will drop us down into the ravine. All of a sudden, I feel a sharp pain just inside my shoe. I think, that's odd. I haven't done anything to incur a sharp pain that I'm aware of. And I most certainly have not been antagonizing any wasps. But I stopped. I asked the dog politely to stop for a moment, and I crouched down, and just inside, like the side of my shoe, like just below and in front of my ankle a little bit, there's a little wasp that has found its way into my shoe. I didn't help it. I didn't invite it. It's the one that entered my shoe, and then it was unhappy, and it stung me.
2: I hate wasps.
0: They're so stupid and pointless. I hate them. And with that in mind, the only song that can be played in a, under circumstances like this is The Wasp Jar from Steel Pole Bathtub, because it's a song about a kid catching a wasp in a jar and then being too afraid to let the wasp out of the jar. And rightfully so. Like, those things will sting you and you didn't even do anything.
1: Let alone if you put it in a jar.
0: Yeah. So, from some cocktail suggestions from Steel Pole Bathtub, this is Steel Pole Bathtub with The Wasp Jar on CJSR.

0: from somewhere east of here. That was Gun Tway from with the title track from their album Un Vie, Un Mean, Un Cancer.
1: Good name.
0: Yeah. Before that, Steel Pool Bathtub with the Wasp Jar, and I like kind of look down for a second and look up again, and all of a sudden I'm sitting on this side of the board.
2: What's this? I'm sitting on this side of the board.
0: Weird.
2: Crazy.
0: That's so weird how that happens. Anyway, it does. And you're listening to a super upsetting radio show about sandwiches, and virtually nothing has changed. And yet everything has changed.
2: That's right. Things are going to be different from here on out.
0: It's true. Things are going to be different from here on out, but also the same. So, you know, isn't how that can be sometimes.
2: Funny how these things go.
0: Mm-hmm. My name is Craig. I'm sitting over here now.
2: My name is Naomi. I'm sitting over here now.
0: And, but otherwise, the format remains very much the same. We talk, we play some music, we talk, we play some music.
2: We simply can't be stopped.
0: Nope. And, who would want to?
2: Really?
0: Yeah. So.
2: Not me.
0: No, not me either. I just want to go, go, go, as a matter of fact.
2: Yippee!
0: So, now that you're sitting on that side of the board, plans for the next hour?
2: Plans? Oh, you know, twists and turns, mm-hmm. ups and downs.
0: Oh, yeah.
2: Greatest song of all time of the week at some point. Probably. Uh-huh. Probably reasonably soon,
0: mm-hmm.
2: but
0: not immediately.
2: Not immediately. I think one set first.
0: Okay.
2: To set the mood.
0: Sounds good to
2: me.
0: As
2: one does.
0: Mm-hmm.
2: You want to set the mood with me?
0: I would love to set the mood with you.
2: All right. Let's do it then.

0: creep. That was abrupt.
1: That was abrupt. Wild Pink taking us out right there. The name of that record still coming down. The track we heard was Box Store.
0: My favorite kind of store.
1: Nothing to complain about at a box store.
0: Yep. Different size, like a whole bunch of different sizes of boxes.
1: Woo-hoo-hoo.
0: What more could you ask for in a store?
1: Indeed.
0: Los Campesinos before that?
1: Before that, Los Campesinos.
0: Imagine that, a sad story from Los Campesinos.
1: What are the odds? The name of that track was Knee Deep at ATP off their first record, Hold On Now, Youngster. And before that, we heard the Get Up Kids with Close to Home. Something to write home about.
0: Very good.
1: And now it's in the past.
0: Now it's in the past.
1: The mood is set. Summer's ending and we're sad about it.
0: Yeah, it's true.
1: Yeah.
0: Next week, Beulah.
1: Next week, Beulah. But in the meantime, before Beulah, I want to talk to you about Yayoi Kusama.
0: Do we have to? Talking about it makes it real.
1: It's very sad. We can all agree. We've got no shortage of people to mourn this week, do we?
0: It's true. And they all just, like, it all just sort of piled up right away, too. Like,
1: yeah. Oh, you.
0: Okay, well, let's talk about it. We had the opportunity to see an exhibition of hers when we were in Seattle years ago now. But
1: the line for the Seattle Art Museum was so long.
0: Yeah, and so we couldn't make it happen. And now I'm ultra mega regretful of that.
1: Yeah, a person feels a certain extra weight of sadness.
0: Yeah.
1: She was 97.
0: She lived her life.
1: She lived her life. She was 97 years old. To call her a contemporary of Andy Warhol would be unfair, because that guy shamelessly copied her studio work for years and years.
0: And didn't live to tell the tale.
1: Didn't live to tell the tale. So what's that say about Andy Warhol?
0: It says plenty about him.
1: Yeah.
0: But
1: nothing that hasn't been said before.
0: Yeah,
1: but
0: that's true. I know he was friends with my dad and all, but...
1: Well...
0: But in this particular context, Andy Warhol simply was not up to snuff.
1: Frankly, your dad had poor taste in friends.
0: A little bit sometimes.
1: From 1977 onwards, she lived voluntarily in a psychiatric hospital and commuted...

0: recruited to her studio every day. Because she experienced vivid and frequent hallucinations.
1: Oh.
0: Which meaningfully informed the artwork that she ultimately created.
1: Mm-hmm.
0: And she said that if not for her continued ability to create art, she would have taken her own life years and years and years ago.
1: Right.
0: So
1: did she stay there, did she as an element of safety? Or...
0: My understanding is that by the late 70s, she was doing extremely badly. She had very recently moved back to Japan from the United States, where okay. she'd spent 20 years or so. She reads about a doctor at a hospital in Tokyo doing art therapy with patients, which would have been a relatively novel concept at the time.
1: Right.
0: So... In her state of relative misery, she decides to see what this guy is all about,
1: mm-hmm.
0: and ultimately feels that the hospital environment he created is so beneficial to her that it wound up becoming her permanent place of residence for the rest of her life.
1: Well, she just sort of stayed there and commuted. But
0: yeah,
1: gotta live somewhere, and you gotta go to work.
0: Exactly.
1: So, that worked out all right. It is, she lived to 97 years old, and that is what they refer to in the biz as a ripe old age. And so, in some ways, you know, like, how sad can you be? Except that it always comes as a shock.
0: Mm-hmm.
1: And it is sad that, you know, like, because she was still very, very active as an artist...
0: We're sad because we will miss her.
1: Yes.
0: But she lived a life that most of us can only envy.
1: Yeah, that's true.
0: Slash admire. Slash look fondly back upon.
1: Exactly.
0: And thankfully, a lot of people did realize that while she was still alive. Which gives us the opportunity here to pay a reasonably effective tribute, I think.
1: There we go.
0: Which brings us now into the greatest song of all time of the week, brought to you by our old dear friends, Superchunk, from 2001's Here's to Shutting Up. This is the greatest song of all time of the week, Art Class, song for Yayoi Kusama, here on CJSR.

0: Gang of Four. From Entertainment.
1: That's right, that was Anthrax.
0: A cautionary tale.
1: You gotta watch out for these sorts of things.
0: Have to be careful.
1: Before that, Edmonton's very own MBP.
0: Mark Bertles Project.
1: That's right. Off of Art Crime, the only track we ever play off of Art Crime, Feel Nice. And kicking things off in that set, the greatest song of all time of the week, Art Class, Song for Yayoi Kusama by Superchunk from Here's to Shutting Up. And now here we are, back again. Good for us.
0: Good for us. Like we're about the three-quarter mark of the
1: show. Very close to the three-quarter mark.
0: Ads are going to play soon.
1: Yeah, they probably are.

0: a little later if I have anything to say about it.
1: Do you have anything to say about it?
0: Always.
1: Okay. Well, we could... I'm having a nice time, is the thing.
0: I'm having a nice time, too.
1: And so there would be something to be said for blasting into the next set before the ads can even play.
0: I think that's the idea.
1: All right.
0: Keep the party rolling.
1: Yeah, yeah, yeah. And we'll get to the, you know.
0: Like, we'll get to the ads. You'll hear
1: the
0: ads.
1: We'll get to the ads. And you'll love it. You'll be so happy.
0: I know some of you are listening and going, what about the ads? Where are the ads?
1: It's the anticipation that really makes the ads enjoyable. So you'll wait a little longer.
0: Don't worry. We promise we'll get to the ads.
1: Promise, promise, promise. But right now,
0: no joy. That's right. Right here. No joy.

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0: Chelsea Wolfe finishing off that set.
1: Chelsea Wolfe, that was Halo we heard from her new record, In the Dark.
0: Before, nothing, I'm just...
1: Before that, Lorg from I Fell for Fantasy, we heard Hall of Your Heart. And kicking things off, No Joy, Barking at the Sun from their Big Life, Big Leaf EP. Which was kind of great.
0: Yeah, it was pretty fun.
1: Yeah. And now we're back.
0: Now we're back. Super upsetting radio show about sandwiches. My name's Craig.
1: My name's Naomi.
0: And we are into the last quarter of the... last quarter of your half of the show.
1: That's right, which is the last quarter of the show.
0: Yeah. So...
1: So, we ought to make this time count, mm-hmm. I suppose.
0: It's, now is the time when one must be careful.
1: It's true. Judicious, even.
0: So as to make the best use of one's time.
1: It's an interesting line to walk, because you have to make the best use of your time, but you can't let yourself get trapped in a cycle of trying to pick the best use of your time, because then all of a sudden... There it goes. Gone.
0: Exactly. And that is not making the best use of one's time.
1: You have, in fact, failed in your original goal.
0: Mm-hmm.
1: So, in your efforts to attain it. You have to be careful.
0: Mm-hmm. So, what kind of care are you applying to the next set?
1: Oh, the greatest of care. Probably the audio rocketry kind of care.
0: Oh,
1: let's do it right now.
0: All right.

0: haven't got a gag that'd get a giggle.
1: Yeah? Well, how...
2: That was Leon's Getting Larger from If You Lived at Home, You'd Be Here By Now. We heard jokes aside.
3: I feel a little bit scolded.
2: Yeah, maybe a little bit.
3: But it's all right.
2: Before that, Wine Lips with Projector from their new record, TV Dinner.
3: That was good. That was fun.
2: That one was awesome. And we kicked things off with Audio Rocketry. We heard Voyager 1 from them off of the aptly titled Voyager.
3: Excellent, excellent song about an excellent thing.
2: We love you, Voyager.
3: We love you, Voyager. And we miss you.
2: We know you're having lots of fun adventures on your own, but... And we wouldn't wish it for the world that you were anywhere else, but we still miss you.
3: Yes, exactly. Just about time to call it a day.
2: That's right.
3: Day, night.
2: Here we are, right around the very end of this radio show.
3: It's been fun.
2: It's been downright delightful.
3: Nice couple of hours doing a super upsetting radio show about sandwiches for everybody.
2: I feel exactly the same way.
3: But it's time to go home.
2: It is time to go home.
3: So thanks so much for tuning in to the radio show this evening. What would otherwise be described as the penultimate show with the two of us co-hosting right in the same booth.
2: It's true. I've got one more show in me, and then it's back to Montreal for a little while.
3: Yeah.
2: And then back in December, and then back to Montreal for a little while again, and then I'll be back. Yippee!
3: Then you'll be
2: hooray!
3: Back in Edmonton forever and ever. Amen.
2: Wahoo!
3: All right.
2: But
3: we're looking too far into the future right at this moment.
2: It's true.
3: We thank you for tuning in to a super upsetting radio show about sandwiches this evening. We look forward to seeing you again next week. It is an honor and a privilege and so darn much fun playing songs for you on the radio.
2: It really, really, really is. So until we're back next week, goodbye.
3: Goodbye.

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2: Oh no!
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1: 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Panicked ear covering is advised.

hope you have your padded ear coverings ready to get your ears cozy, snuggled, and all tucked in for the evening to come, because you have arrived late night in the lounge with me, your host, yeah, Mozza. Find ourselves here in the student team building, in the heart of a Maskwaciwaskaigan, where I have just been informed by a little birdie there is a beautiful lunar eclipse going on in the next 5 minutes at its peak. So stay put, do not leave.

the radio. Do not go outside and collect $200 as you pass go to check out that wonderful lunar eclipse, because if I'm stuck in the basement, then, well, I hope some people are stuck with me as we get stuck into some delightful tunes. Disconcerting noise in the background, notwithstanding. And if deconstructed sounds upset you in the slightest bit, I'm sure that deconstructed sandwiches would do the same. And if you got really in a huff about it, you could reach out on our phone line at 780-492-2577 and send a text directly to Craig and Naomi about how upsetting their radio show about sandwiches really, really was. So thank you both for the excellent music. Last thing before I finish my yapping and we get into some tunes, just got back from the Womp, and what a wonderful world of magical people that truly was. If anyone out there is listening, you are on board with that. If you came out for the OK Doomsday, you're going to hear a couple of familiar songs, including the one in the background right now. Believe it or not, this is one that you have heard before. Absolute classic. Like I said, if you're wanting to reach out, say hello, let me know what your weekend has been like, what you have coming up this weekend. You can do that by texting in at 780-492-2577. That's 780-492-2577. My name's Jan Mozza. You're tuned into CJSR 88.5 FM. Let's turn this noise into something a bit more beautiful, all right?

Listen, yo, listen, yo, listen, yo.

Oh yeah, that is a big 4-5. The vocals are flow down, iconic horror show style. That edit is by Kobe JT. To kick things off, we've had Yoko Shimomura with Dearly Beloved from Kingdom Hearts 2. That was the Goji remix. Then MJ Cole featuring Elizabeth Troy, Horizon DJ Pencil in the Cut Up Boys remix, Rihanna with Rude Boy, then Yoluka Bootleg, and Saint Mike with Could Have Been You. Let's get it.

Finding some grooves, finding some vibes, and I hope they're finding you well. What we've been listening to here on the Late Night Lounge has been Harbour with Hard Times, Micro Mecca with Big Raver, Dysfunctional Family with Great Barrier Reef, shout outs Great Barrier Reef, Blaudis with Dreams of You, Caribou, Broke My Heart, the Erlang Edit, Awood with Need a Friend, This is Daphne, Sad Piano.

fills me with so much joy, and their set at Bass Coast was absolutely mind-blowing. Some of the best techno I've ever heard. Got me moving the whole time long, all on vinyl, flawlessly mixed. If you ever get a chance, check out Awood. Damn, definitely do that.

Right, okay, gonna jump in over this cacophony of chaotic looping and let you know a little bit about what we've been listening to as we ease on down into some of the more low tempo chill stuff, help you wind down into the evening. What we've had is Abstract Sonance and Shelagit with Feel Myself Again, the Gusheng edit. Then Goop Stepper with Walls Come Down, Blaudis with 3-7, not to be confused with other numbers, Dabble Doom featuring M. Seal, My Partner in Crime, one half of OK Doomer with myself, Yamazo with the incredible track X Annihilatio, available now on Bandcamp, Spotify, SoundCloud, anywhere good, well, anywhere you get music. Bandcamp and SoundCloud, good. Spotify, have fun with that. Undersaken with Wondering Where Are You, and the kind of screeching sireny in the back is Macro Blink with Versailles. I can never get that one right. And coming in is an artist I need to actually press a button on, but the name of the song is Nick's Got Anger Problems and Drug Problems.

Now, I don't know Nick, and I don't know what's caused the anger and the drug problems, but I know that we all go through our problems, and anger problems can be manageable. Drug problems can be fun and manageable. Both of those together, not good. Not a great time. Even one of them on their own, not a great time, but definitely more manageable. So, hell, if Nick's out there, if anyone's out there, you're going through really tough time. You're going through it. You're feeling that anger. You're feeling that you're needing to use substances just to make it through life, just to get through one more day. And you're wanting a change. You're wanting to figure out how to move forward. And you have been taking those steps. I hear you. I see you. We all do. We damn well believe in you. Everyone listening at home, even if it has nothing to do with you, absolutely nothing to do with you, I know you believe in this hypothetical Nick, whoever it is out there. So keep it up. One more day, one more step, one more breath. Things get better. Things are going to dissipate. And I know all these kind listeners believe in you just as much as I do too. Hypothetically, of course.

There we go, the artist. New artist that I came across, Cloaked Wanderer, in the Vaporwave, in the Slushwave realm. So quite excited to share this with you, all you kind listeners, and wherever Nick may be. This is Nick's Got Anger Problems and Drug Problems.

let you know what we've been listening to, let you know where you can text in, send compliments, PayPal money requests to, not from, and, well, recipe ideas, because TikTok has been running dry for me. Need that good tofu stuff, but I digress. We've been listening to Cloaked Wanderer with Nick's Got Anger Problems and Drug Problems. Shoutouts to Nick. Micro Mecha with The Way. Dominant from Mississauga with Decisions. Cloaked Wanderer once again with As They Sleep. Mac Miller XG's with Buttons. Gnarly with Falling. So Cool out in Vancouver Island area with Ion. Just found out So Cool is part of a really cool little festival called Revel down by Hardley. Looks incredible. Only just found out about it today and very curious to keep an eye on that one going forward. But I digress. So Cool is so damn cool. Golden Child is the one looping a little obnoxiously in the background with How It Glows, one of our homegrown talent here in Amasquatchewaskag. And if you want to text in and tell me how poor my loop choices have been, you can not do that by texting in to 780-492-2577. But if you want to give me a book recommendation, a track recommendation, recipe recommendation, or any other kind of recommendation that you think could make my life better, you can do that at 780-492-2577. This is Yeah Mozza and the Late Night Lounge here on 88.5 FM, your community radio, the Mighty Red Star, CJSR.

Ca să verifici, ca să

Okay, we're this close to wrapping it up for another week here on the Late Night Lounge. So thank you for being with me, thank you for supporting the show, supporting each other, and most importantly, supporting Nick. You got this, buddy. We all believe in you. And what we've been listening to in this last block of music has been Biosphere with Summer's End, that's with Barnes Boulevard, Storm Roy with One to Be Found, Cloaked Wanderer, hot name this show, with Tony Soprano, Chord Prog, Slower Pace with Sagittarius, Telepath with the short and concise song, To the Lights United Across the Vast Expanse of Time, Once More a New Pillar Quietly Approaches, Melting Together Without a Trace or Boundary, They Shall Eventually Become One Inseparable Radiance. Lovely, gorgeous. Following that, we had So Cool once again with Overworld, then Thomas Palazzi, that lo-fi guy, with Waiting for a Moment That Was Never Mine, Biosphere again with Aria for a Dream, Rhoda with Lullaby for a Train, and now, kind listeners, we have Teenage Dirtbag. Wish you all the best. We'll be back again next week. Well, actually, I won't be. I'll be in Wicked Woods. But there will be music, and I'll be back in the studio week after this. Have a good night.

0: That has been the Late Night Lounge, kind listeners. Thank you. I hope that felt as nice for you as it did for me. And now, the robot siren. Have a good night, everyone.
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pasar.

0: luck would have it, one of America's two most powerful villains of the next decade
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2: Don't touch that!
0: The villains themselves were ultimately responsible for much of the popularity. Audiences loved to hate. The importance of the villain was not overlooked. Of course, one of the worst of all was the mad villain. They had no code of ethics.
3: What's the matter? I was only trying to...
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0: Both the villains were to meet in
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0: Two historical figures, outlaws and desperados at that, the villainous pair of really nice

I pen a personal narrative and welcome you to hear a kid, the rareness of a lyricist, the reason that they cherish us. Ladies and gentlemen, this is Arlo Maverick, and right now you're listening to CJSR FM 88.5 in the city of Edmonton.

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Peace.

This is an Ashanti proverb in Ghana, which says, it is because of the beauty that is why a woman holds her breast when she runs, not because the breast is going to be...

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1: Yeah. 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

Tagishi Tashi Jazi. 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

right in my ear. Oh, bugger. I was hoping to hear your voice. Anyway, hope all is well. You know, just cruising Sunday afternoon. I'm not strolling down the avenue, but I'm thinking of you.

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1: Now, friends, I've always been interested in railroad folklore, and so I'd like to tell you a true story and song about a train wreck that happened over in Whitfield County, Georgia, just 2 miles north of the town of Dalton. And I call my version of this disaster the wreck on the Western and Atlantic at Willowdale Curve.

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all night, drank red wine. I traded back roads in for highways, and I seen my share of lows. And I feel so damn connected to all these people I don't know. I seen a bunch of this old world, and it's really all the same. All the faces I remember,

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0: We've had storm after storm after storm. There's like a huge very saturated right now in Guatemala. Guatemala is like, but around this, like, more of the north. No, it's wrong. I'm totally wrong. It's 20 hours.
1: In the morning there's lots of fog. It's kind of beautiful in the mountains.
0: Yeah, so maybe that's why they told me about the warmer.
1: Just to, you know, no sun at all.

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Which letter? Say it. C. K. S. R. Try again. C. K. S. R. Right. Which number? 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Right. 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

the group is Sacred Few. That record is from 1985. They're from Cleveland, Ohio. It strikes your ears on CJSR on Mayhem in the AM this morning because I was digging through a pile of CDs at the record store, City Center Mall, and it was like $5, and the cover looked great. Sacred Few. That's Sandy Rigaud on the vocals. She was in bands like Power Rage, Cerebrus, and Julia Roberts' Global Warming. She unfortunately passed away in 2022. The group Sacred Few, starting off Mayhem in the AM. My name is Mark. Thank you for tuning in. I'm a volunteer. Thank you to everybody that makes this radio station go, including the new board members that were voted in only last night at the AGM. We're nerding out admin style this morning on Mayhem in the AM, but we're also playing the number one record on the CJSR Loud chart for last week. This is Famous Strangers, self-titled. We played the whole friggin' record last week. Playing it this time on... We're not playing the whole record this time. We're going to play the first song, but this time it's on vinyl. Beautiful white vinyl. Famous Strangers, get stoked. We all have a fire inside.

0: from Demons of the Astro Waste. That's Unleash the Archers with Astral Annihilation. Before that, the group Seven Kingdoms with After the Fall. That record from 2012, The Fire Is Mine. And then three in a row started off with Famous Strangers, self-titled debut record that came out last Friday. The song is Fire Inside. My name is Mark. The show is Mayhem in the AM, a volunteer rock radio show. It helps us get rolling in the morning on Fridays. There is so many other programs, though. You should check it out, CJSR.com. Or you know what? You should probably just do a show yourself. You. Yes, you. I'm talking to you right now at 7:25 in the morning. This is a live radio show. You should be here. Like, you could come down. Get trained up. Do a show. That's on you, though, now. Volunteer orientations first Saturday of the month. CJSR.com to get involved. So coming up, a brand new song from a band I saw at the Starlight Room in the 2000s. And now I see them playing the biggest stages of all time. And I was like, wow, I can't believe I saw that band at the Starlight Room.
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3: Do you know the indigenous name of where you live? Let's hear from Noella Steinhauer. The ward has been named in honor of a chief. His people played an important role in Edmonton's founding.
4: Papasteu. Papasteu was a highly respected leader of the Papasteu's band number 136. His name in English translates to large woodpecker. Papasteu was also known as Papasteu. When the band signed into Treaty 6 in 1877, they were promised 249 square miles of land. They instead received 40 square miles. Originally, they were to settle in present-day Old Strathcona. However, settlers felt that it was a little too close, so the band agreed to move further south to the Mill Woods area. After more than a decade of hardship, many members either moved to other First Nations, were removed by Indian Affairs, or surrendered land under questionable circumstances. Papasteu moved to St. Paul de Métis later in life. Papasteu's descendants number in the thousands, some who live in the Edmonton area. Papasteu. His name in English translates to large woodpecker.
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0: Thank you for tuning in to Mayhem in the AM. My name is Mark. October 2008. Amon Amarth plays the Starlight Room. And then however many years later, I'm seeing them at the biggest stages in the world. Feels pretty cool to say I saw that band at the Starlight Room. That came out just yesterday. Eight Legs of Thunder, Amon Amarth. 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

Out of Montreal, new music not out until October. The group Killed by Sorrow. The album title track, Empire of Excess. Before that, we heard Amon Amarth. The new one is Eight Lakes of Thunder. And then squeezed in between those two was Red Raven Chaos, also out of Montreal. Met them at Loud as Hell. This next band also played Loud as Hell, but also just recently announced tickets go on sale this morning for Friday, November 20. Korpiklaani at the Starlight Room, all ages show with Crimson Shadows. Oh, and the return of the band, like the local band, Mongol. So it's going to be Mongol, Korpiklaani, and this band, Crimson Shadows, Friday, November 20th at the Starlight Room, starlightroom.ca.

Valley of Despair, local band, Burn at the Stake, EP that I played quite a bit last year, a couple of years ago, Rise from the Ashes, Valley of Despair, listening local on CJSR, Mayhem in the AM, Ashes of Yggdrasil, local band as well, before that, see what we did there, One Eye, The Fallen, from the latest release of from Ashes of Yggdrasil, Crossing of the Realms. Starting off three in a row was Crimson Shadows. Whispers of War is the record. We heard Guardians. They did play that song at Loud as Hell, and they'll be in Alberta in November. Like, there's gigs in Red Deer and Grand Prairie. Concert Works is putting on the show. It's Corpiglani. Check out starlightroom.ca. That's going to be Friday, November 20. Crimson Shadows, Mongol. So it's a pretty stacked. Corpiglani, saw them a few times, at least once. Pretty slick, pretty fun. My name is Mark. The full program schedule is at cjsr.com. Every time I crack this mic, I'm going to say that because you never know who's just flipping the dial and maybe comes across. We used to be the farthest left on the dial, 88.5 FM. Anyways, my name is Mark. Thank you for tuning in to Mayhem in the AM. This band playing tonight. RendezvousPub49.com to find out their schedule at Rendezvous Pub. Nameless King is the band. The album title track is Order of the Black Flame. See you at the VU tonight.

The group is out of Italy, all capitals, Hell Metal. Not hair metal, just Hell Metal. That was Go to Die. New music from Italy. It's like September 4 for that one. My name is Mark. The show is Mayhem in the AM. Thank you for tuning in. Nameless King, the band before that, Order of the Black Flame, album title track.

0: 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You know what? 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
0: My name is Mark. I'm a volunteer doing Mayhem in the AM through till 9 o'clock. There's a show called Sidetracks. That's just up after 9. We've got spoken word news programming, new show called Pivot Points as well. Full program schedule, CJSR.com. This band coming through town. It is the Old Gods Awaken Canadian Tour. It's September 28, Temple Stage, Starlight Room. Amnesia, who just played Rendezvous Pub a few months ago, and Atavistia, very underrated Canadian power metal band. Atavistia, that's going to be September 28 at the Starlight Room. Again, that's a Concert Works event. This is from the Old Gods Awaken, the album. I can see what they did there. Thanks to All Metal Tammy for this one. Ride the White Storm, Atavistia. On CJSR.

The group is Scythia or Scythia. It's like S-C-Y-T-H-I-A. And I'm reading the old-fashioned compact.

0: disc. My name is Mark. The show is Mayhem in the AM. So Scythia of Conquerors, the record that was Merchant of Sin, recorded in Lumbeck, Germany and Edmonton, Alberta. Copyright 2014. So that's what we just heard on Mayhem in the AM. We're plugging the Atavistia show as well. That's coming up this fall. We heard Ride the Storm, Old Gods Awaken is the record. Again, thank you for tuning in to Mayhem in the AM. A pretty big gig tonight. It's not sold out yet. It's Riot in the Lot, which is like at the Pawn Shop Live, which is the old Union Hall. So day two is sold out. That's tomorrow. Propagandy, the Flatliners, among others. And then tonight is Terror and Hatebreed. Tickets still available. A song from one of those bands after this.
1: 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The local roaster makes some dang tasty coffee. 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
0: Thank you for tuning in to Mayhem in the AM. My name is Mark. I'm a volunteer. We're rocking this radio show together tonight. Like, so it's Riot on the Lot. 2-day big gig at the Pawn Shop Live. Day two sold out. It's like Midnight Peg, the Flatliners, Propagandy. Tonight, though, tickets still available for Terror and this band, Hatebreed. This is Bound to Violence. Language warning.

group is Bury Tomorrow. That's a double play because I'm playing this off clear, beautifully clear vinyl. Thanks to All Metal Tammy from the reigning new favorite show on CJSR, Buried Frequencies. So that's a double play of Bury Tomorrow. The song is Abandon Us, and then we heard The Seventh Son, which is the album title track. Before that, we heard the band Dead Serenity with Rituals in Time, and then we heard Hatebreed, who are playing tonight in Edmonton. That's at the Pawn Shop Live. It's right in the lot. Tickets still available for tonight's show. So, hey, you see, it's still playing. It's a piece of vinyl playing. It's a beautiful piece of clear vinyl. Anyways, my name is Mark. The show is Mayhem in the AM, and part of what we do here is playing new music. I'm going down to Calgary to see this group in the fall as they release the new record, Vendetta. This is Victoria Lies and Weaving Webs.

The group is Ombra. That doesn't come out until they're from Montreal, and the album doesn't come out until September 14th, Night Terror. The song is Hysteria. Before that, new music as well from Victoria Lies. We heard Weaving Webs. My name is Mark. The show is Mayhem in the AM. Thank you for tuning in. The local group Night Haven playing at the Dive Bar this Sunday, August 30th. Night Haven.

The group is Night Haven, all one word, playing this weekend at the Dive Bar. That's August 30th. They've got upcoming shows, though, at the Starlight Room, October.

3rd, the Dive Bar again, October 9, and then the Chromosome Showcase Room, December 5. That's local shows for the local band Night Haven. My name is Mark, and you have put the red in this radio show just by tuning in. We started the show off with the new Famous Strangers, which is the number one album on the Loud chart. Self-titled record, local band Famous Strangers. You should check them out. Thank you again, though, for tuning in. 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A happy birthday to what my mom calls me. She likens me to the character in School of Rock. Or maybe it's just Jack Black in general. But happy birthday, Jack Black. This is Tenacious D.

0: 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CJSR DJs will be on location in Lot M in front of Lister Hall from 9 until 5 p.m., bringing the best eclectic music and not lifting any furniture. 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

This is Sidetracks, inspired by the one-time long-running music venue in downtown Edmonton, the Sidetrack Cafe. We take you inside local venues across Alberta's capital city, from the Aviary and the Yardbird Suite to the Starlight Room and the Newcastle Bar and Grill, to hear hometown and Alberta artists. Today, Vaughn Beaker, a local musician weaving guitar-driven grooves with spiritual depth and topped with a bow tie. From his June 15th concert at the St. Augustine Anglican Church, here's Vaughn Beaker celebrating the one-year anniversary of his album, Dumb Hope.

0: Give it up for our sound guy, Enoch, back there. Just muted my guitar mid-tuning because I forgot that I can do that myself. What a pro.
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0: And now, back to Vaughn Beaker right here on Sidetracks.

This is a song that was inspired recently when I got to play the New Moon Folk Club here in Edmonton. We've got some wonderful New Moon Folk Club people here with us tonight. And the month before I got to play, I got to watch an artist named Old Man Ludica play. Wonderful artist. Less wonderful was that right before he played, he got all of his instruments stolen here in Edmonton. And this is a story about that.

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Then comes the thief. Then comes the night. Well, don't you let anybody take your birthright. Got another really easy sing-along part, and I know you're good at it now. Just goes like this.

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1: And I gotta say, can the bow tie crew, can you guys just stand up for a minute? There's like all of, wow, it's a lot of you actually. I've had a dream in the back of my mind that there would be a show where this would happen. And tonight that dream came true, so thank you all. But I won't be happy till everyone in the world is wearing a bow tie. And even then, I probably still won't be happy. Otherwise, how would I write any more songs?

0: I feel so lucky to get to play with these wonderful people. I just want to introduce them to you before we leave you tonight. First, I want to just thank everybody. I want to thank St. Augustine's for having us in this beautiful space, opening up your space to the arts and the community. And I don't know if you saw the big community garden they have outside. They do so many wonderful things for the community here. And thank you, Jonathan, for having us, and the community here for your hospitality. I want to thank Violet and Eli and Heather and my daughter Lucy, my wife Christy, for being out there and doing all the things that I didn't want to have to think about. Selling you your drinks, selling you your merch, all that stuff. And my wife just like did 1,000 things that I forgot to think about these last 2 days. So the chili, actually I made the chili, but she made the cookies, which is the important part. So yeah. You guys didn't even see the cookies. You don't have to clap for that. That's okay. but yeah, we got cookies. I want to just thank all the band members for putting in the extra work to get these songs together in time for tonight. It means the world to me to get to play with all of you. We got two Carols flanking the stage. Father and son, Mr. Nathan Carroll and Floyd Carroll over here. Both equally dashing in a bow tie, as you can tell. And I want to thank Mr. Matt Greer on drums back there. We didn't need it tonight, but Matt's always ready with the worst space filler soundcheck dad jokes you've ever heard. And by worst, I mean best. Matt is a great guy to have on board. Tim LaRiviere has been playing with me for well over a decade, I think, in various forms. And huge, huge influence and inspiration on me. So thanks, Tim. Yeah. Love you. You're wonderful. And last but certainly not least, Laura Craig here on the saxophone. Laura is just a ray of sunshine. We're planning a whole album of stupid songs that we would never sing tonight, but sing downstairs in the green room. And anytime I get to have horns on stage is always so exciting. So thank you for paying money so that I can pay them to be here and do this for you. This is how this works. So thank you so much. Oh, and Enoch, let's not forget Enoch doing the sound back there. Yeah, that's something that is so easy to forget when it just works, and we just notice it when it doesn't work, and it just kind of worked all night tonight, so I almost didn't thank you, Enoch, but thanks for making me not think about you tonight. And last, we have Mr. Mike Tully over here in the corner, just hiding away. I think he's still there. I can't even see. Oh, yeah, there you are, Mike. Hiding away, recording this whole show for a broadcast on CJSR Radio on their Sidetracks program, where they play all local concerts, kind of an archive of local concerts. So this night will be immortalized. And thanks to Mike and Miles back at the station for taking care of that. And to every one of you, thank you for giving me dumb hope to continue to make this music, and we'll see you again real soon, I hope.
1: Sidetracks is a production of CJSR, produced by Miles Wilkinson, Alan Donnelly, Mike Tully, Harish Agnihotri, and Caitlin Shan Richards. I'm your host, Lionel Rault. See you next time.

0: Do you know the indigenous name of where you live? Let's hear from Leona Makokas. The ward's name aims to discuss gender, sexuality, and belonging.
1: Dastawinowak. Through ceremony, the name Dastawinowak came to an elder to name the northern ward. Dastawinowak is the term Nehiyawak, or Cree people, used to refer to the LGBTQ2S+ community. It roughly translates to in between people. Many Dastawinowak were lodge makers or medicine people and had their own laws from the Creator to follow. Nehiyo elders share that within the Nehiyo worldview, there are 8 genders, but there's only one Atsak, spirit. Long ago, Dastawinowak were accepted in both women's and men's roles. It was truly up to the individual, and they were never questioned. They were free to move between roles. Our culture demonstrates individual liberty as well as collectivity. Napehganak participated with the men in ceremonies as men. The name was chosen to honor Dastawinowak ancestors, those with us today and those to come. The hope is that the name opens up conversations about roles and how we may support and uplift all peoples. Dastawinowak. Dastawinowak is the term Nehiyawak used to refer to the LGBTQ2S and community.
0: We're grateful to Pipiguan, Pitaguan, and the City of Edmonton for permission to use these ward naming videos. Learn more at edmonton.ca/indigenous ward names.
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0: How are foreign states interfering with Canadian sovereignty?
3: The state is seeking not to facilitate good relations, exchanges, and so forth. The state is seeking to repress.
0: That's on today's Brains on Campus, the CJSR show.

0: featuring top thinkers, leading experts who share their ideas at the University of Alberta. Human rights and international law professor John Packer works out of Ottawa University. He recently visited Edmonton and the University of Alberta after 44 years.
1: It's always remarkable to me the speed of development, the increase in the size of the city, the communities, the diversity, and so forth. I'm originally from Winnipeg, born and raised in Winnipeg. My parents were immigrants like many of my peers and had probably similar kind of perceptions at the time. And my parents actually emigrated from India, but my parents were British after they were part of the Indian Army and stayed in the India after independence and came here in 1950. My father thought he was coming as part of the colonial British Empire, that he could just home Canada. He discovered he couldn't. There was a whole kind of moment of realization. First of all, when I was a kid, Winnipeg was the fourth largest city in Canada, larger than Edmonton and Calgary. Calgary was a small place. If you might remember when I was a kid driving through as a child, you would go past on the Trans-Canada Highway and it was somewhere further away. It's not how it is anymore. But the diversity of the character of the communities and the populations also changed substantially. Winnipeg, as you may know, had a substantial, particularly East European immigration. And so I grew up, you know, eating Polish and Ukrainian food and Icelandic food. But also the idea of belonging. People had to forge that. But I will say, with regard to Indigenous peoples, which is not what we called them at the time, you know, in our constitution, we call them Aboriginal. But at the time, when I was a kid, we didn't call them that either. And you may also know in Canadian law, we still use this term. It was a visible reality that there was a deep divide. And that divide was not only a kind of we-they, that was also cultural. It was also palpably one of unequal opportunity, of poverty. We didn't have a lot of poverty, but the poverty amongst the Indigenous people was visible. And you may know, I'm not sure what the population ratio is in Alberta, but in Manitoba, there's a substantial percentage of the population is Indigenous. And so it's also kind of hard to ignore. But we did. And that's something I want to just underline, is that it was routine to ignore it, actually. Somehow we mentally just shifted it out of our minds. And I think this is relevant to the conversation we'll have today, because it's something about relationships in the world. And when I was a child, it was very clear that many, many people, as I mentioned, East Europeans had come fleeing their countries of origin. And telecommunications were such that it was quite difficult to maintain contacts. My family scheduled one phone call a year. We had to schedule it, we had to book it, to speak with relatives in England and Australia. So younger people might not realize, but that's how it was. You registered, booked, and reserved a single phone call for a limited amount of time, actually until not too many decades ago. Almost no one had a unique telephone line, so you had party lines and things. You had no privacy in those communications. And you basically had the opportunity to say a few words. Hi, you know, we love you. That was about it. My mother had worked in Burma before, during the war, and she had been part of a women's auxiliary service in Burma and developed close relations with many Burmese women. And she was able for some time to write letters, but then because that's how communications were, letters. You waited for weeks or months for the letters. And then under the what became known as the bamboo curtain, post-independent regimes in Burma, that became impossible too. So simply communications ceased. And you had to kind of imagine, you had to imagine about people and relationships. And I want to underline that because notwithstanding the difficulties in communications and the distances, which underlined a kind of conceptual of us and them and where we were, they were over there, we were over here. In fact, we were already living in worlds, a world which was interdependent, but we had not fully realized the degrees of interdependence. And that existed in certain domains, particularly security domains. But today, we live in a hyper-complex interdependent world. And these ideas, I'll come back to it later, about over there and over here, are misconceptions of our actual lived experience today. Today, we're connected online, but connected online, you know, through these little devices, we could be simultaneously connected anywhere in the world. In fact, I have posed this question to a number of people. No one's really given me a good answer. But for example, yesterday I had a meeting online with people in five different countries about a situation in a sixth different country. And we met through this somehow. And my question is, where did we meet? Where was it? I was here. They were in five other countries. We talked about a sixth. I don't quite know the technology, how it was rooted, who controlled it. I'm assuming there were multiple connections, and I don't know who was secretly watching or listening, or and so forth. But it was simultaneous. So this fundamental conception of us and them, we and they, over there, over here, is today a false imagined conception. We are simultaneously, we are now, quite literally, living in one world. And this doesn't extend to very simple things such as climate change, pandemics, cryptocurrency. Where does that fit in the Westphalian paradigm? But these are very real, very powerful, very influential. By the way, just for those who sometimes get this wrong, nobody signed the Universal Declaration of Rights, so this is a legal point I have to make. It was a resolution. It was adopted by a single vote. There were some abstentions, but it was never voted upon. And it might surprise you to know that Canada, at the time, in the different drafts of it, voted consistently against it. And it was only in the last final text that Canada voted in favor, which was Mr. Pearson, who later became the foreign minister. So, and they were very worried at the time, because what was prevalent at the time was a very big divide of we and they, which was the Cold War. It had emerged almost immediately after the Second World War. So there was a big division between the Warsaw Pact, as it became, you know, and the NATO Pact, or you could just say the protagonists of USA and Soviet Union. And there were a lot of concerns also ideologically that to, for example, accede to ideas of respect for economic, social, and cultural rights or group rights, that this would undermine fundamental ideological ideas, particularly in the West. And that's why after the Universal Declaration was adopted, it does include most of those things, they couldn't agree on a treaty. And what happened after that was 20 years of elaborating what became two covenants, a covenant on civil and political rights and a covenant on economic, social, and cultural rights. And those became associated with the two political divides in the world for probably the next 30, 40 years until the World Conference on Human Rights in 1993. But I want to say that John Humphrey was one of the people, because it's not a common thing I discovered to my chagrin, was a person who absolutely believed in the idea that we could not only stop future wars, but that we could actually find way, a modus vivendi on a global level. We could live together, conditions of more trust and confidence and well-being, which is a key term in the UN Charter, Article 55. No one talks about it, but it's actually well-being is a legal obligation of states. Okay, so we're to talk about transnational repression in the global context, and transnational repression is now has become a term of art in the last really recent time, 5 years probably or less. But it's not like it's new. And I mentioned the other day, for example, famously Karl Marx was pursued by Prussian agents in 1840 in London because he was writing pamphlets in German sent back to Prussia to foment purposefully rebellion. And of course, that was considered a threat by the Prussian state. And so they went after him, not only to spy upon him, but to actually suppress the production. He feared for his own safety. He had to protect against these interferences. So that's, 100 and almost 200 years ago, and not by contemporary technological means. But what it was an example of is what transnational repression exactly is. There is no legal definition of transnational repression. It's becoming a kind of political art term. That term of art, but essentially it's when a foreign state, meaning a state, and I would qualify this not just to say a state, I'll come back to that in a moment, principally a foreign government, reaches beyond its territorial and personal jurisdiction. So the state, as you may know, is in the definition of a state, it has is partly comprised by a permanent population and a defined territory, or roughly defined territory. And the state has jurisdiction, has lawful authority over that population and also territory. So right now, if anyone here is not a Canadian citizen, you are not under the jurisdiction of Canada on the basis of personal relationship. You're under the jurisdiction of the state territorially. You're within the territorial boundaries of the state. But for example, I am also a dual national, hold British nationality. And anywhere I go in the world, I'm also subject to personal jurisdiction of the state of the United Kingdom. So here, as I'm standing here, I can't think of the things that I might be subject to, but I can tell you some that are typical. For example, increasingly a number of countries in the world, Canada included, requires that nationals must submit their income tax on the basis of world earnings. So they don't care where you are. They don't care where the income is derived. If you are a national of Canada, you are subject to submit, at least. It doesn't mean you're subject to the taxation because there are tax treaties. There are all sorts of things. It used to be the Americans were the unique ones in that world. You're an American, you better pay taxes, and they don't care where you earn it from. It's even a problem in the UN because it's the only country in the world that does not allow an exemption from taxation for its nationals in the UN, which is a matter of diplomatic law. But as a result, many countries have followed that. So Canada now requires, and for lots of reasons, a complexity and criminality and all sorts of things. But that's an example of personal jurisdiction. That could apply to other things. For example, when you, as a Canadian, travel abroad, it might surprise you that there are certain things you, by law, are not allowed to do. Whatever the law is in the country of origin, Canadians under criminal law cannot involve in, for example, certain international criminal act conduct, which would include things like this idea where the government itself now is acting extraterritorially, so outside of its territorial jurisdiction, but also not only with regard to its nationals, but with regard to anyone, anywhere, so universally. So, for example, China's security law applies universally. So it applies to me right now. I'm not a Chinese national. I'm obviously not in China. But right now, and anything I say may be subject to the Chinese security law. And it is. So this is a reason to be concerned. But where the state not only projects that, it kind of arrogates to itself such a reach, but its actual conduct and practices then pursue that beyond the state, beyond its jurisdictional entitlements, and beyond the traditional international law. So traditional international law or classical international law would apply to diplomatic relations. So states exchange persons, send envoys beyond their territory. They're obviously their nationals, not the nationals of another state, and they make agreements with foreign receiving states. But they may also do something called diplomatic protection, which is where a state says, we will also confer a kind of act of protection on a national abroad for other activities. And a state is unlimited in doing that. They can, but it's also not a right. So if I'm abroad, I don't have a right to Canada protecting me in, let's say, I don't know, Botswana. It's a prerogative of the state to protect. Historically, this comes from trade arrangements, commerce law and others. Sometimes they had

key to transnational repression is the repression. The state is seeking not to facilitate good relations, exchanges, and so forth. The state is seeking to repress, and I'll define that a little bit more in a moment, the conduct of actors. It's one thing to repress within your territorial jurisdiction and with regard to your nationals. It's another thing to seek to repress anywhere in the world and within the territory of other states, including through means which would be otherwise unlawful in those states. So this is a part of the definition. Sometimes people say it's politically motivated, but here we're in a political science, political studies laboratory. Politics in this regard can pretty much be anything. It's essentially anything contrary to the desire, interest, or policy of the state, whatever that is, arts, culture, sports, really anything. I'll query a little bit about the state or the government. We're now living in an era, and it's not also new, but it's become more and more acute, I would say. Some people talk about things like state capture. So who is the state? So we have our formalities. We have our new governor general, and there's a formality to that position. We have, of course, our head of government, the prime minister, governments and council, federal, provincial, and so forth. That's the government, which forms part of the state. But what we're seeing more and more is that there are actors who are proxies of the government or are so close and having effective influence and control that it really queries, who is the government? And this is, again, not new historically. You know, in Canada, the Hudson's Bay Company, for example, if you think 400 years ago, East Indian Company, the Dutch East Indian Company. So that idea of the closeness of a corporate interest, private interest, and the state, and effectively usurping state authority for private interest, that's not new. But now it's become quite remarkably complex and integrated. So we think about the tech brothers, the tech bros in Washington, and we think about Palantir in the UK, the whole Mandelson inquiry now, which is covered up and controlled. Who is acting for whom? Where is this in the state? So they usurp the instruments of the state for private interests. And that includes security mechanisms, including instruments of repression. So I want to just broaden the idea from what it's often talked about as the state. I want to think about what do we mean by that and how far does it go? So you can already see this idea of transnational repression is very large if you start to reflect upon it, almost unlimited. The essence of the repression is to silence, to intimidate, to constrain by almost any means. I'll count some of them, but it's an almost unlimited means. And that goes to all ends, including the taking of life, assassinations. And we've had it happening in Canada, which is shocking to many people, and we still don't have satisfactory outcomes. So, for example, a couple of years ago in Surrey, BC, a Khalistani nationalist, so a Punjabi Sikh leader who's committed to an independent Punjab, what they call Khalistan, advocating for this, and by means which may be legitimately questioned between states, also uses of violence, for example, political violence. But he was in broad daylight in the middle of the crowd, assassinated by almost certainly agents of the Indian state. In Canada, and to my knowledge, still there has been no justice return in terms of arrestations or criminal charges laid against individuals. In many other parts of the world, this has become more common. Well, let me just go over a few things about who we're talking about, both as those at risk, particularly in those. So who's at risk? Potentially anyone, typically dissidents, particular kinds of dissidents, those who would be political opponents, political opposition, political party opposition. So many countries forbid certain political movements, ideologies, actors. If you're part of those, then you're not only excluded politically, but you may be criminalized. So under Saddam Hussein and the Ba'ath Party in Iraq, for example, the Dawah Party, the communists, various parties were not only illegal, but criminalized and subject to the death penalty, by the way. So this is also true for many other states still today. So political opposition or dissidents are core. Human rights defenders, peacemakers. Human rights defenders can apply to an extremely broad swath of people, women's rights activists, labor leaders.

0: Different countries of the world, these different categories have higher or lower risk. For many, many years, the riskiest place to be, if you were a labor leader, was Colombia. Labor leaders were on an almost daily basis killed, on a weekly basis, multiple killings. Peacemakers, peace builders are trying to kind of address the sources and the perpetuation and the investments in conflict. Democracy and rule of law advocates, anti-corruption advocates. Environmentalists. Then we look at places like Nigeria and the Delta, where oil largely is extracted. Many of the local people were simply environmentalists trying to protect their environment, which they live, were obviously agitating for political change. They became opposition. They became targeted, including again assassinations. Ethnic and minority leaders, many of them, say indigenous peoples here in Canada also, journalists. Journalists, as such, are a very common target of such means of repression because they are purveyors and amplifiers of the acts of others. And they're also instruments of, I wouldn't say truth-sayers, but they contribute to the clarification of things in the public domain. And a lot of that is subject to repression because those in authority don't want it to be shared. Public servants, it might surprise you, but a lot of public servants, if people stand up in their public authority, in their authority, in to administer the law fairly or to do whatever they're supposed to do, and they don't bend to the will of power, then they may be also subject to instruments of repression. So public servants individually in number have had to flee their countries of origin because they were associated with opposition. I would more broadly say people who resist and people who rebel, which is a pretty darn large swath of people in the world. And this brings us to the question of who are the perpetrators? Basically, authoritarian, autocratic actors who try to reduce or eliminate opposition. They don't want resistance. They want compliance. They want servile populations, and they want to be able to essentially dictate. We're seeing a lot of this south of the border right now through different means. There are those in the last few years, particularly led by an NGO in the US called Freedom House, which has about 5 years ago started publishing, maintaining a database of individual cases that they would investigate and examine. They now have about almost 1,500 cases in their database. So corroborated with a high degree of certainty in terms of what they're alleging to have happened. Within this, I can tell you that in as little as the last 4 years, 4 years ago, they had identified 38 countries as perpetrator states. So that's about one quarter of the world's, one fifth of the world's countries. And now, as of earlier this year, January, they now say 54 states. So that's more than a quarter of the world's states, significant increase, but acting now in more than 100 states, 107 states, as 193 states, members of the UN, as you may know. So well over half the states in the world are subject to cases that have been established. There are five states that are responsible for 80% of these cases, and the one at the top of the list by far is China, which has really institutionalized and has a public policy, governmental policy of transnational oppression, which we can talk about. The other states are Russia, Turkey, particularly if you include the attacks on the Gunnist movement, Iran, and Rwanda. But there are others. So in Canada, for example, you might not know, but we were subject to forms of transnational repression by Saudi Arabia, and there are many other examples. I mentioned again, this is not just the state; it's the state through certain proxies or allies. So it's not so simple as saying, for example, in the case of the Indian agents of their security service, it appears to have been actual members of the service, but it may not have been, and it may have been persons contracted. I mean, legally, they would still be agents, but they're not, for example, government staff. Corporations, which are in, maybe instruments of the state. Certain countries, for example, China, my understanding is no corporate board now exists absent a CCP member. Maybe I'm wrong about that. My understanding is that it's virtually impossible to have a significant corporate body absent a CCP member. So there is no such thing as an independent, a purely independent actor anymore. And that's true of other countries too. And what we see, I'll talk about trends in a moment, but we see that this the numbers and the breadth is certainly augmenting rapidly. And there are reasons for that. What are the means? I've already mentioned assassinations, but other common means are forms like renditions. You might know of the Hussein Chalil case, a Canadian of Uyghur origin from Toronto. I think he was 16 years, a Canadian citizen, his family in Toronto. And he was in, I think, Uzbekistan or Tajikistan. I now can't recall. I think Uzbekistan and China. And he entered as a Canadian. So he was in Uzbekistan as a Canadian. But China identified him. China didn't recognize. From China's perspective, he was a Chinese person. He remains a Chinese person under the Chinese perspective. So they did not respect his change of nationality, which is, by the way, a right under the Universal Declaration of Rights. You have a right to seek. You have a right to another nationality, but you have a right to seek it. And he sought it and obtained it. So an international, he is also a Canadian, or became a Canadian. Anyway, he was, the Chinese requested his that he be arrested and returned to China, which he did, which they did. And he has been, and our government has, under the Harper government, it was regularly referenced in exchanges with China, but under the Tudor government, they stopped asking. And actually, when we had the three, when we had the two Michaels and the three M's, as we call it, case, you might remember Dominic Barton, who was the Canada's ambassador, head of McKinsey, which had 50% of their business in China. He actually claimed he had never heard of Hussein Chalil, and then he said, "Oh yeah, isn't that Chinese guy with some Toronto?" No, he's a Canadian citizen. So renditions, deportations, detentions, but effects on family members. So a lot of the transnational oppression is not carried out against the individual targeted, but against their interests and their associates and family members. So there's an argument here about not just guilt by association, to use that phrase, but the form of repression is effective by threatening, not me, but threatening my family, my relations, my interests. Contemporary transnational repression, although as I say, I mean, the Prussians did this to Karl Marx, surveillance. Well, now we live in a world with amazing abilities to survey. I guess I should have put this in a box or thrown it out or something. So it's probably surveyed right now. I can tell you, by the way, a lot of diplomatic corps now, when you go to headquarters or various meetings, they have boxes. You can't have meetings. They put them in, I forget what they're called, sound boxes. And so they don't meet with any open telecommunications anymore, because this is so, it's becoming ubiquitous. It's not, we're not imagining it. This is really happening. Cyber attacks are very common, including major attacks on reputations. So there's one technique which has proved to be very effective is the destruction of people's reputations through attribution of pornographic conduct, for example. So China has done this with quite a lot of women. Women are particularly vulnerable to this. So a woman who might have been just even a friend of someone who was associated with suddenly appears in their social media feeds with associated very active pornographic activity. Very hard to get rid of it, very hard to dispel it. I mean, it's really awful. And you can imagine within certain cultural contexts what a powerful effect that is. All sorts of disruptions on ordinary life activities, identity documents, financial interests, bank accounts, status questions, certification, your professional, suddenly you'll discover that your degrees you earned at some university no longer can be found, or they're no longer, they've been wiped from the record of having earned it. All sorts of things like this. Administrative forms of repression, For example, withholding of passports, not renewing them, visas, I mentioned also bank accounts, work permits. Again, not just you, but it might be your family or someone else. So you might think you've got a brother you haven't seen in 20 years. And suddenly they discover they're not getting renewal of a business visa somewhere. And it turns out that's what has happened. And all sorts of harassments, everything from direct phone calls and direct activities, physical surveillance of private homes. I'm talking about here in Canada. So you may have probably heard of, if you don't know more about, foreign police stations that are undeclared, but also through the use of infiltration techniques. So, for example, professors, students, university research arrangements will be infiltrated by agents of the state who then use those relationships to not just survey, but also to influence and sometimes threaten. As part of that, there have been renditions affected. People have been brought into meetings and then actually kidnapped and taken away. You may know that, for example, in Canada, there are people, I live in Ottawa, and I know that there are persons in Ottawa who are subject to bounties, foreign bounties. There's almost no limit to the means of this kind of activity. Okay, what are the trends in this? Well, one of the first trend that won't surprise you is the world has been on for many years now, a trend of diminishment of democracies and increase of autocracies. So the first problem is that there are simply more and more states that are autocratic and are not just prone to, but adopt these techniques in the normal forms of their politics, repression, their repressive societies. These states are also getting richer. And in addition, they're increasingly actively cooperating. So they're not one-on-one, they are talking to each other. And the technology of this has diminished the cost and extended the reach. So a poor state, which might not have diplomatic representation and so forth, but through telecommunications, through cooperation, techniques they've learned, are now able to extend and project the repression abroad. And I'll give you a personal example of a case I had. I mentioned it yesterday. As Renee said, I was director of the Human Rights Center for a number of years at the University of Ottawa. And one day, about a year and a half ago, a gentleman came to my office, and he was well-dressed and so forth, and he knocked on the door, and he was a bit agitated. And he asked, he said, I need some help. I'm in trouble. Can you help me? And so first of all, I said, we're an academic center. You know, it's not what we do exactly. But how can I help? You know, what are you asking? So he was a businessman from Tunisia. And he said, so I'm here in Ottawa. I've been in Toronto, Montreal, elsewhere. And my passport is soon to expire. So I went to I came to Ottawa to the Tunisian embassy to renew through the consular services my passport. They took the passport. 2 days later, he gets called back to them, and not about renewing his passport, but they want to talk to him. And they said, we see on your social media, you've been criticizing the president of Tunisia and the Tunisian state. So first of all, he's pretty shocked that they would check him on this. But they said straight to him, we will not renew the passport unless you remove these and stop criticizing. He was not happy about that. And they said, well, if you don't do that, we know where your family members live. We will act against your business in Tunisia. Basically, we'll make it impossible for you to conduct your business, and your family members pay penalty. So he came, said, what do I do? And I don't know what he does. I don't know what the answer is to that. Do I call the RCMP? What is the RCMP going to do? They're not going to arrest the Tunisian. So there are immunities. In the worst case, there could be persona non grata, whatever, this kind of things, diplomatic. This isn't going to help him personally. It's not going to solve his problem. So just to say that Tunisia is not a powerful big state, but they have adopted clearly a fairly simple and quite effective means of extending repression beyond their state, and in this case to a national, but in Canada, and has effects on Canada, right? His business partners and whomever. A lot of the autocracies in the cooperation are now operating through multilateral arrangements, so not just things like BRICSA and all the rest of it, but on a bilateral basis. So it's very well known, for example, renditions of Uyghurs from Thailand not too long ago, or from Vietnam relations, so bilateral relations, China, Vietnam, China, Thailand, China, and so forth, China, Uzbekistan, the stands, so Russia, Belarus. I mean, we could go through them. There are lots of these kind of relations. Very clearly, for purposes, they find it in their shared common interest to participate in joint operations of repression, in transnational outside their frontiers. The second thing I want to identify is a real problem, and this is the heart of what I'm concerned about in Canada, is the vulnerability of open societies. So the problem with an open society is that we're open. It's the definition of our society. And so what we're finding is that transnational oppression has identified the vulnerabilities and is weaponizing these vulnerabilities. And this creates a dilemma, because the means of responding to it implies certain securitization of otherwise open spaces. But if you don't, then you are simply vulnerable. These are being used by bad actors, or whatever you want to call them. So this includes our media. This includes, for example, our elections. It includes academic bodies. It includes our civil servants. It's relatively not difficult to become a Canadian citizen. I mean, a lot of refugees will tell us it's way more difficult. But relatively speaking, you know, I mean, I lived in Switzerland for many years, and it takes you 10 to 12 years minimum to become a Swiss national. And by the way, it has to be approved at a commune level. It's not even at a state or a canton level. So not so easy. Canada has always been open to and relatively receptive of immigration. We talked about our own families and so forth, and even, you know, inviting it. And so it's not too difficult. I've had many students that came as foreign students, then they stayed on and worked a couple of years, got permanent residency, and got citizenship a couple of years after that. You know, not that difficult in terms of a passage. But that's also not a difficult route for means of infiltration. So persons who come, I'll give you an example. In the 1980s, so I worked for the UN in the early 1990s, in the 80s and 90s, but I investigated serious violations of human rights by, among others, Iraq under the Ba'athist regime, Saddam Hussein. And Iraq, what you should not, you know, a lot of people would look pejoratively at, you know, Iraq, a Middle Eastern country. I know people have very simplistic ideas, Arab, Muslim, all, and with pejorative connotations, underdeveloped, barbaric, or whatever. Iraq is a cradle of civilization, highly educated, 98% literate society, oil rich, computerized. So Iraq, in terms of numbers of doctors and engineers, really impressive. By the way, pretty high standards under the Ba'athists of status of women. And I think it might surprise you, but relatively speaking, it was. They also were hyper authoritarian, and they did not tolerate any opposition. So Iraq had the highest percentage of foreign students in the Arab world studying abroad, because they had the money and the means and intellectual capacity. But you could not get a scholarship, and you could not be abroad unless you accepted Ba'ath Party surveillance, in fact, membership. And every single Iraqi student abroad had to report. There was a parliamentary commission done by the British Parliament on this in the 1980s, because it became so bad in terms of basically they had enough complaints by Iraqi students and all sorts of deleterious activity connected with it. But in Canada, to come back to Canada, we do things which sound very sensible. For example, if we have a Department of Trade that wants to enhance trade with China, probably a good idea to have people who know something about China, probably Mandarin speakers, and so forth. Well, wouldn't it make sense if we had some new Canadians of Chinese origin as those staff members who happen to earn PhD in hydrocarbon trade and stuff? Or our, for example, during the pandemic, our relationships with, for example, research labs and so forth. Again, kind of naively, is Canada. We think, oh, well, great. The Chinese have some great scientists and great relationships, and we're not paying attention to what the role of the People's Liberation Army is, or what the relationship. And we kind of ignore it in the U.S. because, you know, in the U.S., there's almost no research done that's not somehow connected to the Defense Department. Or, you know, I taught for a year in Boston. It was quite surprising to me, the physical presence of military and defense establishment in ordinary American universities. They're just pervasive because they have an enormous amount of money. And now it's getting bigger, right? So we're kind of, okay, is that a terrible thing? Well, if you're not paying attention, it's one thing to have such persons who are not subject to these kind of influences. But if they are subject to these influences, and I'm not saying these are people who had malintention, but they may be instrumentalized for those purposes. So this is a question of vulnerability that you have to think about. And it's a dilemma for the open society, because you cannot prejudicially preclude, for example, a person of Chinese origin from having a job in the civil service. You can't do that. So now you have to think, okay, what are we doing? I can tell you practices of many organizations, Amnesty International, for example. I was the director of an intergovernmental organization in the OSCE, Organization for Security and Cooperation in Europe. We had certain practices where, for example, we tried never to have a Russian or an American in our unit because these were conflictual elements, but we were always not just sure about who exactly they worked with or their relations, but we were also concerned about perceptional issues. So, for example, we never had a Hungarian work on Hungarian minority issues in Central Europe, because if their name was whatever Hungarian name, no matter what their politics were, as soon as they went anywhere, all the other people would immediately react to them as Hungarian. And the fact is, they do have belongings and histories and families and so on. So there are certain ways in which many countries, for example, a lot of Eastern European countries and others, do not allow a dual national to be head of state or head of government or head of foreign affairs or certain institutional positions. This came up in Canada. You might remember when Stephen Harper was criticizing Stephane Dion, because his mother is French. Stephane Dion is a dual national of France. He's got a pied-à-terre of Paris, so he must be somehow untrustworthy. But it raises a kind of fair question, because there are these complex issues, not just about allegiance or, let's say, the bad intention of an individual, but they're subject to possible instrumentalization. And we would be stupid to close our eyes to the potential of these kind of influences. So the open society is a problem in this regard. I'm totally in favor of the open society, but we probably have to scrutinize and be more careful. The academy is particularly subject to this. So professors, research grants, partnerships, students, increasingly who controls journals, who funds and controls conferences. All of this is now a problem. The third trend to look at is the problem of mobility. I already mentioned the way in which we move around the world and control over ID documents, passports, visas, but also for security purposes. So, for example, the role of Interpol, which has now been instrumentalized by foreign transnational repressive states. So we've had, for example, very famous case in Ottawa with which we've worked, woman from who is part of the human rights defender in Russia, fled Russia, came to Canada. Russia slapped her with a criminal charge, tried her in absentia. And then when Canada did a search on her with regard to conferring on her protected status in Canada, it came up that she's a criminal from Russia. And they were not going to give her protection and even send her back. And this became a very public case. And a lot of people intervened. And then the government changed the position. But this is not a rare case. So it's one of the instruments that's used is slapping criminal charges on persons that are completely bogus charges. But they know that this now makes it very impossible for these people to travel, to get status abroad. And so forth. Outsourcing, another problem we do. So I don't know if you've tried to get a visa in certain places, but by the way, Can people are trying to come to, I have a person hoping to come and study with me. She's just got a big award. I won't say from which country, but from a country in the south, which is associated with transnational oppression. But where does she apply for a visa? She does not apply to Canada. She applies to Canada through an outsourced company, which is an Indian company functioning in, I forget where, in southern India. And I think the office she has to apply to is in Manila. These are private firms in foreign countries delivering sovereign functions, Canadian sovereign functions. This is routine now. And by the way, if you tried to get a passport, you pay a lot more money for a passport because some years ago, our Canadian government said, you know what, consular affairs, that's expensive. Why should ordinary Canadians that are on travel abroad, I think this was under Harper, is a little bit upset about it. So they now charge a lot more. It costs you like $160 to get a passport. And so that money goes into a fund. Canada has a consular services fund derived from all this income to cover our costs. So it's not even a cost argument, is what I'm saying. That fund is now hundreds of millions, or it could be well over half a billion, I'm sure it is. Why are we outsourcing a sovereign act to an Indian company functioning out of Manila? But that's a vulnerability, right? A couple more things I'll go through. Telecommunications is the big one. We do live by these little devices, and we can't avoid them. It's almost impossible. You may know that Canadian pension plan services, old age services increasingly are now requiring that you have smartphone. There's a lot of people, older generations, don't have smartphones, can't afford smartphones, don't know how to use smartphones. But we are, so this is, if you look at the United Kingdom right now, Palantir has got contracts with the National Health Services, contracts, this quite shocking level of interposition and risk. So telecommunications, media, data surveillance, infrastructure systems. For example, just a week ago, it was reported a Chinese person in the United Kingdom was subject to, or was felt threatened, subject to something, and the person called a police service in Cornwall, southwestern England, and he was agitated. He was there with his family. His English wasn't that good, so they said, "Would it help if you spoke with someone in Mandarin?" He said, "Yes." So they got a Mandarin speaker online. The Mandarin person then started admonishing him for impugning the reputation of the Chinese state. And this person then turns out to be the official interpreter for some UK police services on a large contract, something like £130,000 annual salary paid for by the British government. And they did not convey his complaint to the police service. So this raises a question, what are these services doing, right? But that's civil service, that's police servicing, that's the infrastructure of the state. I'm not, there's also the physical infrastructure of the state, water systems, air systems, and so forth. There's repression on cultural grounds. You may know that there were threats against, now I forget the name of it in Toronto, but 2 weeks ago, it's a theater, not theater, a performance group. Does dance, and I can't remember the name of the group at the moment. But there were threats against of bombs or insecurity in Toronto. They canceled all the concerts. And that's because the group, which is, I think, associated with Falun Gong, is an enemy of the Chinese state. So this is it. But this is in Toronto. Canadians freely should be able to go see a concert, right? How is this subjected to this kind of interference? So I could go on, but this form of engagement, a lot of it through persons and technology in communications and what we know in our media, is now becoming a huge issue. Okay, I want to just remark a few things, and then we can. Oh, I forgot to mention, yeah, kind of obvious one, money. So a lot of the repressive states used to be poor or limited. They're not poor anymore. So they're rich and they have money. And so problems of bribery, compromising politicians. There have been several cases in the United Kingdom and elsewhere now, US and elsewhere. There's some questions about Canadians in politicians and others about who actually they're serving and who's paying for their campaigns, who's controlling them. And that might not be through states, but state agents, through corporations and others that they have business partnerships with. But there's a lot of money in this now to buy influence. And so that's another, I would say, vulnerability with our kind of market systems. And interestingly, our government has not wanted to clamp down on this with regard to political activity because they don't want political party scrutiny and so forth. There's a very big problem here about our own politicians having a degree. We saw that through the foreign interference inquiry. They don't really want to subject themselves to a strong, for example, public interest political party arrangement. They want to control it themselves for whichever purpose they want. Well, that means they perpetuate the vulnerability. So a few things I want to say about conceptually. I've already referenced this. The world has changed tremendously, and this Westphalian paradigm of the state coinciding nation territory, by the way, that's basically it's an 18th century European idea. The state is an older idea, territory, population, but the idea of nation, one nation, that's a blip in history, as some people have said. It's a very active one. It's a very real one. But I would suggest to you, we have to rethink this basic fundamental idea, this single idea of the state being bounded by territory, geography, for example. Geography is important. Canada's not going to not be located north of the United States of America. We're not going to escape that. But, in, for example, an information economy, a technology economy, we don't necessarily have to have our wagon hitched to the U.S. For example, for natural resources. I mean, Canada remains overwhelmingly a hewer of wood and a carrier of water, or drawer of water, as the phrase was. Yes, we're still largely that kind of an economy, but you may also know that the biggest elements of our economy are housing, building, management. We count a lot of things, administration, accounting, and so on. And increasingly, information technologies and so forth will be the basis of well-being and wealth and so forth. This is not dependent upon geography. Until Hong Kong was changed, absorbed within China, contrary to the agreement with the United Kingdom. Two places in the world, Hong Kong and London, was the physical location of 50% of all financial transactions. That's the world in which we live in. 50% of all financial transactions in two places. So it's not about physical geography anymore. We can press a button and transfer the complete wealth that far exceeds the wealth of entire countries in seconds through telecommunications. That's not moving bullion on a ship. So we have to rethink the ideas of geography and specifically the Westphalian idea. The state is increasingly becoming weak. If you look at the Global Fragility Index, which is followed, about two-thirds of the world's states are now in the failing, fragile category. More than half of the world's states. There, many states are not able to affect the classic state risk. They cannot actually control their frontiers. They cannot actually control, particularly against this kind of transnational repression activity. They can't do it. They don't have the means. Last September, I was asked by the Organization of American States to advise them on conduct of elections in conflict situations. But we did a survey of member states on, among other things, their own fragility for electoral integrity. And 90% of OAS states reported that they have been victims of all sorts of interferences, including one-third of them subjected their members to deep fakes that attack the integrity of the individual, for example, commissioners of elections and so forth. Now, just imagine in the OAS, we're talking about a lot of micro states, little Caribbean states. They have absolutely no technical or other means to protect against this. So how sovereign is that state? How effective is it? And it's not at all. It's not at all. Won't surprise you that a couple of narco traffickers took over some states, Dominica in the Caribbean, also a West African state, Guinea-Bissau was basically taken over by narco traffickers in conjunction with transnational corporate, basically criminal actors. So our idea of the state is simply not cohering with the actual challenges we're facing, and transnational oppression kind of highlights that. The fact is that we live with these kind of multiple relationships. In Canada, we have 4 million dual nationals. I'm one. 4 million. We're actually not sure, but we think it's at least 4 million. That's 4 million people, particularly subject to influences of states that may have ill intent. And the majority of states, according to Freedom House, there's only about 10 full democracies left in out of 195. So we need to realize this vulnerability is not marginal. It's not something in the future. It's here now, and it's substantial. So I think I'll end there. I'll just, not to end on entirely depressing way, saying that there, I will just say that there are things to be done about this. And my view is that the first thing is that Canada needs to get our heads out of the sand. We need to realize that that this is the world in which we live. I mean, Carney said we shouldn't live in the world. We shouldn't govern the world we wish it to be. We have to live in the world the way it is. Okay, the way it is it's really dangerous, and it's really, and we are very vulnerable. That means we need to develop our services. We do not have services. We don't have an integrated service that deals. If you are subject to a Transnational Oppression Act, it's not clear who you call. They've now assigned someone in the RCMP, but the RCMP won't know what to say about a lot of these activities. So there is increasing cooperation between many states. And actually, there are efforts in the European Union in particular, but also the Council of Europe, at a multilateral level, even new conventions being elaborated to see how states can cooperate. But I think here in Canada, the first thing we need to do, our Prime Minister needs to, within the Privy Council, appoint a full-time person. This is an urgent matter of national interest, national security, of integrity of our democracy, of a societal character. And so we need someone who drives this at a political level. We need, in my view, and I've recommended this to the Foreign Affairs Committee in Parliament, the Subcommittee on Human Rights, we also need an interministerial working group, because this is not one ministerial responsibility. It's transversal. It's many ministries involved. It's very complex. And government doesn't work very well at the transversal level. So we need one way to do that is create an interministerial working group. I think we need to establish an expert scientific body that looks at this, really has research competences, but also has experts who can think about ideas of how to counter. We are behind the curve. We need to get ahead of the curve. At the moment, you know, chances of catching up to the curve are not good. But unless we really bring the best minds, the capabilities together, we're not going to. You know, the perpetrators will stay ahead of us. We need training across.
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outstanding young man from San Antonio in my congressional district, and I nominated him to the U.S. Naval Academy, and he's there right now. Unfortunately, his mom had been granted parole in place and showed up for her green card interview, and when she did,

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It's Friday and it's time for the Heavy Metal Lunchbox Show here on CJSR 88.5 FM, CJSR.com, streaming all around the world. I'm your host, Tal Bryan, bringing you 2 hours of metal like I do every Friday from noon till 2 p.m. Mountain Time, at least where I broadcast here at CJSR headquarters, located in Edmonton, Alberta, in the Mountain Time Zone. Wrapping up that set from Canada, from Toronto, some Sacrifice from their latest album, Volume 6. It came out in 2025. I played the song Incoming Mass Extinction. I couldn't decide. Their old albums are great, but their new album is great too. So, fight me. Before Sacrifice, some Power Trip from Dallas, Texas, from the Nightmare Logic album. It came out in 2017. I played the song Waiting Around to Die. And if you dig Sacrifice and or Power Trip, or many other sweet bands, well, those bands are playing very soon. They're playing at a festival happening in our city. It sounds like a real good one, a doozy. It's called Infest. It's happening this September long weekend. Go look it up. Do yourself a favor, get a ticket. Sounds like it's gonna be awesome. Oh, but I started the set and the show with one other song. Yes, a special request from the man himself, from Drew. Some Edge of Sanity from Sweden features Dan Sueno on most of the stuff. It's kind of one of his projects, but yeah. From the 1997 Cryptic album, I played the song Hell, written by

Edge of Sanity by request. When a request is so good, you got to put it as the first song. I just thought, wait a minute, it just makes sense. You know what else makes sense? More heavy metal music coming up right away here on CJSR on Heavy Metal Lunchbox.

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1: 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I'm your host, Tal Bryan, bringing you 2 hours of metal every week from noon till 2 p.m. Mountain Time. Wrapping up that set. I finished off the set with another request from Mr. Drew himself. Some Dream Theater. They're from Long Island, New York. I don't know. I just thought about it now. I never really thought of where they were from. They just existed as this epic band for so many years in my life. Yeah, but they're actually from Long Island, New York. Go figure. From their album, came out in 1999, Metropolis Part 2, Scenes from a Memory. I believe the song Fatal Tragedy by request. Put it pretty early in the show for some noodly Dream Theater stuff, so I hope you dug it. Hope you didn't get scared away by Drew's request. I liked it. Before Dream Theater, from Surrey, BC, Canada, some Iron Kingdom. They have a brand new album, came out in 2026. It's called Shadows and Dust. I play the song Defenders, and kicking off the set, just because I felt like it, from Detroit, Michigan, The Black Dahlia Murder, from their 2005 album Miasma. I played the song I'm Charming. Gonna send that out to all y'all out there who find themselves charming. So if you're feeling charming today, that's a little theme music for you. I hope you enjoyed that. You know what else I hope you enjoy? Because I will. Some more music. Yes, some more heavy metal music. Okay, I'm listening. That's right, coming up right away here on CJSR, courtesy of Heavy Metal Lunchbox.
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This is Travis Malley of Crimson Caliber, and you're listening to the Heavy Metal Lunchbox on CJSR. 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

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Je suis your host, Tall Brian, bringing you 2 hours of metal every Friday from noon till 2 p.m. Mountain Time. That last set, gigs. Do you like gigs? Do the kids like the gigs still? Well, I hope you do, because I played all those bands from gigs that are happening tonight. Two different gigs. Let me tell you about them. Starting off the set, a band, I believe they're from Calgary, Alberta, Canada. They're called 13 Goats from their 2024 album, Capricorn Rising. Yes, I get it. I played the song Sign of the Goat by 13 Goats. Following 13 Goats, some Brainstem. They are from Edmonton, Alberta, Canada. From their 2025 album, Nullified, I played the song Devoid of Life. And if you dig those bands, 13 Goats and Brainstem, well, they are playing tonight, Friday, August 28th, over on the west side at the Rendezvous Pub, also on the bill, Exit Wound, and headlining Nameless King. Yes, on tour, should be a doozy. Sounds like a good one. I played some more tunes in that set. Oh, don't worry, I didn't get off track. Following Brainstem, from parts of the eastern U.S. I'm not sure where they're exactly located. I think the members are scattered about, but the band is called Incantation. Yeah, from their debut, or as we say here, debut, 1992 album. It's called Onward to Golgotha. I played the song Immortal Cessation by Incantation, and wrapping up that set, I believe they're from Connecticut. Yes, some Hatebreed from their 1997 classic hardcore, metalcore, crossover album. It's a gooder. Go get it. It's called Satisfaction is the Death of Desire. I played the song Not One Truth. And if you're digging on those last two bands I just played, well, they are also playing on the south side of Edmonton Friday, August 28th. Big show, so early show. I think the doors are at 4, but there's a lot of bands. It's at the Pawn Shop Live. That's formerly the Union Hall. It's on Argyle and 99th Street, you know. Get close, you'll see all the black t-shirts, you'll hear the loudness, you'll know where to go. But on the bill, Killchain, Creeping Death, Torture, Gates to Hell, Incantation, Like I Played, Terror, ooh, and Hatebreed headlining. Hatebreed played at Hellfest this year, but I had to miss them because due to conflicts. I had to make a Sophie's Choice, but I kind of knew they were coming to Edmonton, so it was, you know, there was some rationale, you know. I thought about my choice. I feel pretty good about my choice because, yeah, it was a tough one. So, yeah, go check out those bands if you're kicking around the south side. That also sounds like a fun time. Hey, you know what else is a fun time, kids? Yeah, more heavy metal music coming up right away here on CJSR. Heavy Metal Lunchbox.

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0: 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There is no excuse. You can listen however, wherever, and whenever you like. I hope you're listening now, but if you're not, you're not hearing what I'm talking about anyway, so it's a moot point. Anyway, thank you for tuning in. 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And who are some of those volunteers? Well, they are folks like me. Yes, I have a full-time job. I work. A lot of us work. I think all of us work other jobs. There are some people who run the station. Yes, they are the brains and the looks behind all this volunteerism. But it's the volunteers, largely, who make all these interesting shows you've been enjoying all day and all week here on CJSR. Yeah, Tall Brian, that's me. Hard metal every Friday from noon till 2 p.m. for the fun and the love of the game. I just want to, you know, I like to go on a journey and dig up new fun stuff, rediscover old stuff that I like or forgot about, being told about stuff I don't know about. Yeah, it's awesome. And then you share it, and then, you know, you run into people, you chat about it. It's all good. That whole set. Some Canadiana, some Western Canadiana, I suppose. Wrapping up the set from Kelowna, BC, Canada. Some Farm, spelled with a PH, Farm, or P-Harm, Farm. From their 2023 album, The Tower, I played the song Infinite Stairway of Madness. A lot of sound coming from that little three-piece. Before that, some Garden of Ash. They are from Edmonton, Alberta, Canada. From their self-titled album, came out last year, I played the song Roses. And if you don't know Garden of Ash, and if they're playing soon, or if you know them, or if they're listening perchance, play a show soon. Get on a bill. Come out, play some more. They were one of the best bands on this year's edition of the Edmonton Vakken Metal Battles. I know everyone who saw them and everyone who was a judge really enjoyed them. So hoping for bigger and better things for that band as they pursue their, you know, musical endeavors. Another great band from Edmonton kicked off that set. Some Hydrocat from their latest album, came out in 2026. Yeah, new stuff. It's called Sands. I played the song Feeder by Hydrocat. Go check them out. They are awesome, live, super fun, good times. Hey, speaking of good times, segue. More heavy metal music coming up right away here on CJSR Heavy Metal Lunchbox.
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Ooh, crazy. Maybe one of those radios that's made of wood. Do you like to kick it old school with a wooden radio? Hey, props to you. Wrapping up that set, a couple tunes. I got some more research, some more intel from some aquatics researchers out there. A couple shark tunes, you know, never can have enough shark tunes. From Thunder Bay, Ontario, I wrapped up the set with a band called VHS. I always mean to play them more. I have them kicking around and someone said, hey, don't forget VHS. Has a song called Zombie Versus Shark, came out in 2019 on the album. We're gonna need some bigger riffs. I see what you did there, VHS. And that was a request by Ian before VHS. From High River, Alberta, Canada, some Shark Week. Yeah, but the week is spelled with an A. Yeah, not week like, you know, 7 days in a row, but lacking strength. Shark Week from their 2019 album, Panicked Flailing Discord. I played the song Roadside Seafood by Shark Week from High River. Before Shark Week, some His Hero Is Gone. The band is called His Hero Is Gone. They are from, I believe they were from Nashville, Tennessee, and then they morphed into the band Tragedy, and then they, I think that band is sort of based out of Portland, Oregon, and they don't really play very often. They don't really put out much media, social media stuff. You can sort of find shirts and music around. Yeah. Anyway, from their 15 Counts of Arson album, came out in 1997. I played the song And We Burn. Well, it makes sense. It's called 15 Counts of Arson. Before His Hero Is Gone, a band from Massachusetts. I believe they're from Revere, just north of Boston. The band is called The Red Chord. Oh, go learn about this band. They're great. From their 2005 album, Clients, I played the song Ant-Man. And kicking off the set, a band I think we all know. They're called High

Eye on Fire. They're from Oakland, California, from their 2005 album as well. It's called Blessed Black Wings. I played the song Cometh Down Hessian. And I'm going to send that out to all the folks who might have been listening to that album at the old New City Liquid Lounge, downtown Edmonton. It's no longer there, RIP. There was a few locations. The final one was just off White Ave, but there was one on Jasper Ave. There's an Epcor building there now. It's a movie theater. And the original one was on 112th Street, just north of Jasper Ave. It was across from the old Stantec building. Sadly, New City Liquid Lounge no longer around. I want to hear more music, more tunes, more heavy metalness coming up right away here on CJSR on Heavy Metal Lunchbox.

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0: 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I'm your host, Tall Brian, bringing you 2 hours of metal every Friday from noon till 2 p.m. Mountain Time, at least where I dwell here in the Mountain Time Zone. If you don't know, CJSR is volunteer-run radio, folks like me, listener-supported radio, that's folks like you, and it's community radio, that's all of us together doing the music thing, enjoying some tunes. Also, I have had a few people ask me, been bugging me, because metalheads don't mess around. Yeah, they don't, you know, they line up. They get ready. They anticipate. They know what's coming because they're serious. They don't mess around. I'm talking about Fun Drive. It's not yet. Don't worry. But it starts October 30th. I always use rule of thumb. It's always Halloween. Right around Halloween, it's usually when it starts. So this year starts Friday, October 30th. So start thinking about that. You know, if you got something you want me to do for Fun Drive, I'm open ears. Tell me. Speaking of open ears, that last set I just played, a couple of little long burners, some requests from Colleen, the request machine, wrapping up the set from the United Kingdom, some Harifa. I would say it's a one-woman band. Yeah, none of this one-man band stuff. A one-woman band, a one-lady band. One person doing all the stuff for the band Harifa, the musical project Harifa, from the 2025 album As the Pale Sun Fades. I played the song The Binding, and starting off that set from Italy, some Enissim from the 2015 album Arpitanian Lands. I played the song Fauna's Souls. Ooh, fauna souls. I like that. You know what fauna is, right? Flora, that's plants. So fauna is animals. Okay, souls of animals. Neat. We learned something today, didn't we? Yeah. Metalheads are smart, and we're only getting smarter. Let's listen to more metal. Let's improve our brain power with more heavy metal tunes coming up right away here on CJSR on Heavy Metal Lunchbox.
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0: Ooh, goodness gracious me, oh my. It's about that time, folks. Time to wrap up this week's episode, this edition of the Heavy Metal Lunchbox Show, as heard here on CJSR, 88.5 FM, CJSR.com, streaming all around the world. I have been, I am, I will remain your host, Tall Brian, and I brought yous 2 hours of metal from noon till 2 p.m. Mountain, like I do every week. I want to tell you about what I'm going to play to wrap up the set. I've got a couple long burners, because that's what you can do on CJSR. You can play weird, heavy, raucous music, and you can play longer tunes, and there's not going to be any ads about mattresses or used cars in between, and I'm not going to fade the start of the song in or out. I'm not going to shorten it. I'm not going to interject anything. I'm just going to tell you about it, and then I'm going to shut my yap and then you're going to enjoy it. We're all going to kick back and enjoy some tunes. First, going to play some Cascadian black metal, yes, from somewhere parts unknown in the Northwest U.S., I'd say Washington State. Some Wolves in the Throne Room from their Thrice Woven album that came out in 2017, I believe. Yes, computer says 2017. I'm going to play the tune Born from the Serpent's Eye, and I'm going to wrap up the set and the show with a band who are no longer. They're called Isis. Isis the band, calm down. They were from the East Coast, kind of the Boston area, but then they kind of splintered and fragmented. They're all over the U.S. The kind of main dude, guitar, vocals, Aaron Turner. I believe he's based out of Seattle now. He's now in Neurosis, if you haven't been paying attention. Yeah, they added him as a second guitar and vocals. Anyway, I'm getting off track. Too much love for Aaron Turner. From Isis, the band, I'm going to play the song The Beginning and the End, and that came out on their 2002 album, Oceanic. Oh, yes, it's so nice. That whole album is good. All their albums are good. They kind of go on a journey, so it's a little weird to just pick one song and kind of play it, but it's a nice one to, like, it's heavy, you go on a journey, and then you're out. Go check out their albums. I'm going to send out that Isis, Oceanic, The Beginning and the End, Alpha and Omega, yeah, to my friend Hank, up in Whitehorse, Yukon territory. That's for you, brother. All right, y'all. You have a great weekend. Take care of yourselves. You know, whatever's happening, if the weather's bad, if it's too hot, if it's too cold, if it's too rainy, wear sunscreen. Take a hat. Come back in one piece. Don't over-imbibe. Love you. Thanks for all the support. Keep supporting CJSR. Don't forget, Fun Drive happens October 30th. That's the first day. I got two shows this year. All right. Have a great weekend. Here's y'all. Peace.

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I'm Sukyun Lee, and you're listening to CJSR 88.5 FM in Edmonton.

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0: Do you know the indigenous name of where you live? Let's hear from Linda Minus. Minus is from Cold Lake First Nations.
1: Dene. Dene. The translation of the word Dene in English is people, all people, indigenous and non-indigenous. The Dene are spread out across North America, from Alaska to New Mexico. This is the largest indigenous language group in North America. Dene is used to name Ward D because it includes the Denisuhline, Tsut'ina, Beaver, and Deneza groups. These groups live in Alberta and have come to Edmonton in the past to trade, and today to live and raise their families. Dene. The translation of the word Dene in English is people, all people, indigenous and non-indigenous.
0: We're grateful to Pipiguan, Pitaguan, and the City of Edmonton for permission to use these word naming videos. Learn more at edmonton.ca/indigenous word names.
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Who's gonna listen to the jangle and the roar? Roll me over, roll me right and left. From the gray Atlantic Ocean to the wide Pacific shore, and you won't be together anymore.

The following contains content that your children almost certainly wouldn't have noticed, but that you might not want them hearing anyway. Panicked ear covering is advised. Two's company, but three is a crowd. But four is a mid-sized soccer team, and five is a swimming pool full of screaming children. Welcome to Terrible Radio.

0: That was Starshark by Sorry. You're listening to Terrible Radio. Today we've got a guest in the studio. You will know her from, selfishly I'll start by saying, you'll know her as one of the DJs from Memento Vitalis that was a few weeks ago. You'll also recognize from her Blade Blood Raves that she does at the Rocky Mountain Ice House. And next month, on September 12th, she will be DJing at Condemned. We're joined by Lisa Lowe.
1: Hello. Good to be on today.
0: Hi. How are you doing?
1: I'm great. I'm a little tired. This is the first time I've woken up before noon in the past month, which is kind of crazy.
0: I feel like I don't wake up before 3. I just pull out of my little cave and I'm on the air.
1: Oh, yeah.
0: Yeah, that's why I sound so...
1: Yeah, I saw your cave in the hallway when I was walking in.
0: Exactly, yeah. No, it's that Condemned sign. That's not Condemned the show. That's Condemned my little cave. So you brought some music with you today?
1: Yes, I did. This music is kind of different than what I usually play because I had such trouble finding songs without curse words in them. But I found some good female-led, kind of slow, gothy. I even have some... trip hop sort of stuff in it. I mean, I guess the album is mostly trip hop, but the song is just like melancholy vibes is kind of the theme.
0: Amazing. What are you starting us out with?
1: This is Journal of Ardency by Class Actress, and I just searched up that the label that she released this song with is called Terrible, so I think that's fitting for the first song.
0: Absolutely awful. Thank you.

0: That was Cherry by Chromatics. Before that, you heard Kids by Sleigh Bells. And before that, you heard Journal of Ardency by Class Actress. You're listening to Terrible Radio on CJSR. That music that you played was brought by our wonderful guest today, Lisa Lowe. I forgot to turn on your microphone, but there you go.
1: Thank you. You might recognize the last song because it's more popularly known as a sample for Schoolboy Q's song Man of the Year. That's how I knew it back in high school, listening to bass boosted rap. And then before that, with the Sleigh Bells song, that album, honestly, no skips. If you've watched The Bling Ring, the first song that plays in that movie is off of that album. Just really loud, electro, yelling. Love it. So
0: awesome.
1: Good.
0: That was some really good stuff. I really like all the music that you play, and so I'm very happy to have a selection brought to the show.
1: Yeah, it's great.
0: Yeah. Yeah. Let's move on to, now I'm going to play some music. Diavol Strain, played with the wonderful Halt and Dollhead over in Vancouver last week. And so it was a wonderful place where I love Halt, and then from that, I always love when artists play together and then I get to discover some new stuff. So this is stuff that I discovered from that show. We're going to play a selection from Diavol Strain, Dollhead, and then ended out with our wonderful Halt that we love so much. This is Un Camino a la Muerte.

0: That was Hands and Crosses by Halt. Before that was Hairspray Heaven by Dollhead. And before that was Un Camino a la Muerte by Deoval Strain. You're listening to Terrible Radio on CJSR, where today I am joined by Lisa Lowe. And a thing that I've been forgetting to say all day is you should text in at the number 780-492-2577. That is 780-492-CJSR if you're the kind that still thinks of letters being attached to numbers on the dial pad. And what should they text in, Lisa?
1: Ask us for love advice from two single people. We are ready to tell you to break up with your partner.
0: Mm-hmm. I promise I will give only the worst relationship advice.
1: Yeah. Or send us prank texts. Do prank texts exist? Maybe.
0: If they don't exist, they're about to exist.
1: Yeah, try to scam us. We're ready to be scammed. Get CJSR's bank information.
0: I am ready to find the love of my life who's trying to come to Edmonton but just needs a little cash advance first.
1: Yeah, I will support you financially. I'm ready to do that.
0: I am definitely in that financial situation right now where I can support another person. So think about what kind of messed up text you're going to send us. Well, we'll be right back after this.
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3: 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I'm currently the president for the Business Students Association. 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And, you know, as a part of our mission statement, it is to ensure that they're able to reach their full potential before graduating from the U of A.
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6: 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We got a text in from our favorite anonymous metalhead. Wish I'd went to MV. I was gonna, but I woke up Saturday feeling so tired and staying in all day was too tempting. I totally get that. I definitely have those days where I'm like, I am just a bed person. At MV, one thing that mattered a lot to me was the ability for people to be able to not have to sacrifice their energy and their capacity in order to party. So we did have a lot of seating on, around, and away from the dance floor, but that still requires you to get to the venue. So like, I totally get you. But next time, if you're like, I don't know if I can be on my feet and dance for a long time, you don't have to. But thanks for that text in. I am still joined with DJ Lisa Lowe, who was the other DJ on Memento Vitalis. So well, see, that's the thing. If you missed a Memento Vitalis, you're getting a little bit of a flavor of it here, although neither of us are really playing the same stuff that we play there. But
7: oh, yeah, you missed my stage dive there. It was crazy.
6: Mm-hmm. And, yeah.
7: Just crazy night.
6: And you missed me just standing there.
7: Cheering me on?
6: Yeah.
7: Oh, actually, she pushed me off the stage.
6: I actually did push her. That's why it was less of a stage dive and more of a stage crash. but the audience saved her.
7: I guess.
6: Yeah. Anyway, you've brought us some more music. Mm-hmm. What are we going to listen to here?
7: Next up, we have Playgirl by Ladytron. I introduced you to Ladytron at MV, which is crazy.
6: The majority of things that you've played are things that you've introduced me to. I found somebody

0: made a post about MV of just like photos and videos of like, oh my god, we went to this. And they had a video which was the conclusion to our little, we had a little bit of a mini arc where Lisa was like, oh, I think that I'm going to play XYZ and then I'm going to put in some Slater. And I was like, I don't know what Slater is. She was like, you definitely know what Slater is. I was like, I have no idea what Slater is. So there is a video capturing the moment where it builds up to, and it hits the beat on Slater, and my reaction of, oh,
1: yeah,
0: this is Slater.
1: That's what I thought you were going to do with my Ladytron song, but you didn't know it. And I think there's a video of me playing that song as well when there's a YouTube ad playing behind us.
0: Yes, the iconic a YouTube ad plays on the big screen. Because we talked to the tech afterwards. They don't have ads. One managed to sneak through anyway. So that's on YouTube. But it helped. I don't know. It was part of the kind of like DIY Hackney Together vibe, which was very fun.
1: Yeah, YouTube ads with like crazy visuals on top. Maybe that's a
0: honestly,
1: good vibe.
0: I didn't
1: DIY.
0: Mind the visuals of like, because it was one of those things where it's like, your business analytics. But it meant that there were a bunch of circle charts and bar graphs.
1: Yeah.
0: Which kind of did feel in vibe.
1: Yeah.
0: Next time, maybe we should get a hold of one of those like workplace management ads and then just like glitch it up to make all the visuals into these kind of like synthy things. That could be something.
1: Yeah. I think that would look really good.
0: That'd be lovely, lovely plans. But anyway, enough about MV. As you heard before, this is Playgirl by Ladytron.

0: That was Softer Cell by You Love Her, a song that we were, while it was playing, debating if it was softer than Soft Cell. When I heard it, I was like, this isn't soft at all. But compared to Soft Cell, I feel like Soft Cell is the kind of bombard you with music, so it's definitely softer. Anyway, before that, we heard Lofty Cries by Purity Ring, and before that was Playgirl by Ladytron. Mm-hmm. You're listening to Terrible Radio on CJSR, I haven't referenced my name at all today, where I, Monica, am joined by the wonderful DJ Lisa Lowe, who will, by the way, be doing a... Talk about what you're doing tonight.
1: I'm doing a show at the Dive Bar for Condemned on September 12th. I don't know who I'm playing with yet, so...
0: You are playing with Abel Nightroad.
1: Okay. I was not told that, so that's exciting.
0: It was on the poster.
1: Wait, there's a poster?
0: Yes.
1: I didn't even see the poster yet.
0: I didn't see it on Condemned's Instagram. I actually saw it on, like, a friend's Instagram.
1: Oh, I should be keeping more track of this.
0: That's fine. That's what you got me for.
1: Thank you. Thank you for letting me know the info that I should already know.
0: Yeah, so it'll be Lisa Lowe and another one of my favorite DJs, Abel Nightroad. I'm very excited for it, and you should make it out. I believe that's the same weekend as Purple City.
1: Yeah.
0: And so if you're doing Purple City, just, like, Take a little detour. Go over to Condemned. It's nearby.
1: Yeah, it's close by. Walk.
0: Yeah. I think.
1: Yeah.
0: Yeah. But tonight you're doing your full moon party at Ice House?
1: Yeah. I think the vibe they're going for tropical. I'm tropical vacation, drinking drinks out of buckets with fruit and little umbrellas. I think that's what we're going to be doing tonight. So it'll be lots of tropical dance music I don't usually play. So it'll be something different.
0: I feel like I'm going to be there, and I think that whatever you play is going to be great. Speaking of what you play being great, we got a text in from Scott. Yes! Purity Ring, what a treat.
1: Yes. I was telling Monica, if you were on Tumblr in 2014, you probably heard this song.
0: Yeah, I wasn't, and I didn't, but I'm glad I heard it now.
1: Yeah. Relive those days.
0: We also got a text in from John. Happy Friday. Farewell, August. I will miss August. It's the end of my little month. August is my favorite month of the year. But hey, September's going to be pretty awesome. There's a lot of really cool stuff going on in September.
1: True.
0: But we should move on, because we don't have a huge amount of time left in today's show. Bad Waitress just got signed to Stomp Records. It's been a while since I played them, but they are one of my favorite bands. The only reason I haven't been playing them is because they haven't put out new music in 4 or 5 years, because they've been too busy with other stuff. I had the wonderful pleasure of meeting them when they came to Edmonton a couple years back, to which I said, I play you on the radio. You're amazing. I had to stop playing you because I've played every one of your songs 5 times already. And they were like, we need to put out new music. And finally, they're putting out new music, but it's going to be on Monday. So today, we're going to take a look back at some of their wonderful music that we've

already played before. This was actually played in the very first Terrible Radio. It was how we signed off, and I did mispronounce the name in classic Terrible Radio fashion, and I have internally not been able to live it down with myself. This is Live in Reverse, or Live in Reverse, as I said way back in the day, by Bad Waitress.

0: That was Love's Heavy Burden by the Anti-Queens, and before that was Live in Reverse by my beloved Bad Waitress, who just got signed to Stomp Records, and so we'll be hearing a lot more of them in the future. You are currently hearing The Beach from Miss Kitten, as brought by Lisa Lowe, our guest in the studio today.
1: We're getting tropical already.
0: We're getting warm, tonight. We're getting light, we're getting tropical. And this is what's going to take us to the end of today's show. I hope you absolutely hated everything we brought. We hope you really love everything we brought. The music is great. I don't want to pretend it's not. And we hope that at the very least I completely ruined your time. But I think Lisa made up for it. And check out on September 12th, Condemned. We'll have Lisa as well as the wonderful Abel Nightroad as DJs. And then tonight, go to Rocky Mountain Ice House and check out Lisa's Full Moon Tropical Party.
1: Yes. Thank you for having me on. It was so fun.
0: Thanks for coming on. It was great. And yeah, Lisa's my co-DJ on Memento Vitalis, so it was wonderful to have a little MV show where neither of us play MV music.
1: Yes, exactly. We gotta expand our palettes a little bit.
0: Oh, absolutely. But yeah, this is The Beach, Miss Kitten. Anything you want to say while you're still on the mic?
1: If you come to one of my DJ sets, I will play Miss Kitten at least once.
0: And Crystal night. Castles at least four times.
1: Yes, and Crystal Castles, like, I'll mix them into each other. I don't really care. Like, I'll play them, yes, like you said, five times a night. Sorry to everyone, but I just have to.
0: No, it's wonderful. But, yeah, that's us. See you next week. Have a terrible weekend and have a terrible night tonight at the Rocky Mountain Ice House.
2: Sun is shining tonight. 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I can't remember where I am. It could be Cannes, Saint-Tropez, or Tahiti. 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

0: rising. My glass of Martini Dry is empty. 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I hope there is new stuff from Detroit at the record shop when I'm back.
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11: Welcome to the events calendar here on CJSR 88.5, broadcasting from a bank vault in the Student Union's building at the University of Alberta campus here on Treaty 6 territory. This is a show where I typically talk about the variety of events going on in our backyard, but today I'm going to focus on the Purple City Music Festival. And if you're new to the city and the university, well, you're in luck. It's a huge festival that takes place in downtown Edmonton at a collection of venues all within 2-block radius of each other, and the dates are September 11th to the 13th, and during these 3 days, over 100 bands are invading that small area downtown. Loads of free shows, especially this year, at the 2-day block party that includes wrestling between musical sets, and probably like, I think it's something like 10 bands between the 2 days playing them. And there are multiple free concerts going on in some of the venues as well. It's a fun festival named the Purple City Music Festival after a local tradition of staring at lights at the legislative ground until everything looks purple when you stop looking at the lights. Legally, I cannot recommend that you try that act, but amazing.

0: a festival whose grassroots stem from locals and connect a local connection to CJSR as well. DJ Acid Wash from Phased Out is a big part of the festival, and we're really happy to have him on board at CJSR and happy to have this festival. So this festival's features a lot of local talent. We'll be supporting a lot of the headliners at this year's festival, so I'm going to do my best to guide you through some of the shows that are taking place between September 11th and 13th in part two of my events calendar Purple City preview show. Part one, of course, is available on Mixcloud on our Instagram account. You can get the link, CJSR Events 88.5. So if you want a little more of a taste of what's to come, check that out. All right, what should we kick off the show with today? How about a little bit of shoegaze from one of the acts coming to this event? I'm pretty hot on this band right now called Cherry Pick, who will be headlining the Freemasons Hall basement venue on September 12th. And Cherry Pick are from Vancouver. They're a shoegaze band that are making waves down the West Coast with their sound. But we'll be riding that wave up here for the festival with support from other Vancouver-based bands, Gadfly, Sundress, Still Depths, and local grunge rockers Fish Lips, who bring a really fast power grunge sound, if that's even a genre. I just made that up. Cherry Pick just released a 6-track EP titled Colon 3, which might just be an ASCII emoji that I'm not familiar with. Here is a track off that album called Asleep with the Fishes, here on the events calendar.
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0: ancient Greece out of Toronto with No Bodies. They will be at the Purple City Music Festival on September 11th in the Freemasons basement venue as support for the headliners Hot Garbage, another Toronto band who plays probably more experimental post-punkish sounds when compared to ancient Greece. A few other acts on that bill: Andy and the Dandies out of Quebec, who definitely do not have a post-punk sound and will definitely lighten the mood in the Freemasons Hall basement, and locals Panic Pixie with some pop punky sounds. Dylan Gamble, the keyboardist for Hot Garbage, is actually doing an experimental set with Suki and Lee the following day, September 12th, at the Temple. Those two did a soundtrack to a movie Suki and Lee produced called Paying For It. I think it was released last year. She came through town for a Q&A at the Garneau Theater. Definitely a potpourri of musical styles on that soundtrack, so I'm looking forward to that act as well at the Purple City Music Festival. Alright, I'm going to dial down the speed now with an act that's playing at what I would call the best part about the festival. The Purple City Festival hosts two block parties on the 12th and the 13th of September, featuring live music and wrestling, as I mentioned before, between musical sets. These events are actually all ages. Actually, all the events at this year's Purple City Festival are all ages, but I bring my kids to this one just for the wrestling. If you're a newcomer to the university looking for affordable entertainment, get down for one of these days. One of the bands that's playing the block party on the 13th is a band called His out of Halifax. I actually thought it was Toronto, but I guess it's Halifax. Anyways, His will be on the stage between the wrestling matches playing music with the Wet Secrets, Death Cassette out of Manitoba, Minote, Crystal Eyes, Lovelet, and locals Fifi. Great act there. Get down to the block party either day and experience Love Pro Wrestling with wrestlers such as Goose, the Canadian themed wrestler who'll be really popular this year, I'm guessing. His trademark is making the crowd chant honk, honk, honk, honk. Try to picture that while you listen to this track by His called, this track's titled Calls Me Mine, here on the events calendar.
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That was Shannon Shaw with Broke My Own off her solo album, Shannon in Nashville. I've heard Shannon Shaw from Shannon in

The Clans has been up to the earlier Purple City Music Festivals in the past. One of the names that keeps coming back, and I feel like the festival has grown bigger than years of the past. So it'll be interesting to hear her take on the festival's growth over.

0: I'd imagine they're going to be a great band, a sleeper of this festival. Anyway, that's a fun lineup, and I believe I made a mistake last week. I said Bambara was the headliner of the Starlight Room. I'm only human, so I should have said they were the headliner of the Freemasons Hall main stage on the 12th. So, whatever. Decisions on the 12th, who you're going to go see. You could just get yourself a wristband for the festival and wander through all the venues if you wanted. The 12th, though, is going to be a hard one to plan out for me, that's for sure. All right, well, I've seen the band Chairman, a great local band you should probably experience live at least once while you're living. On two occasions, I've seen them. One at the Rollers Rink. It was like a roller rink show. With Want, the band Wants, and one during Winterruption. They're a concept band that has traveled in the near future to warn you that the future is, well, it's not looking so good. You can get a chance to see this band on a very cool bill September 11th at the Freemasons Hall as they open up for Iguana Death Cult all the way from the Netherlands, Out of Order from Montreal, Sister Susie from right here in Edmonton, and Criminal Piss will also be supporting this bill. I thought I'd reach out to Maddie, who also used to be a CJSR hardcore show host for a show called Wake Up and Live, to see what kind of bands he was excited to see here at Purple City. So here's Maddie, from the lead singer of Chairman, for his take on what he thinks of the festival.
1: One thing I'm really stoked about is we got some extra funding this year, and there's going to be quite a bit of free programming. Not only our outdoor stage, which is music and wrestling, which is all free, but also on Saturday and Sunday, free showcases in Starlight Room. Like, we got the hip-hop and metal one that I'm doing with Black Punks from the States coming up, Ghetto Socks from Halifax, Chinese Medicine, Lacerator, and Vane. So that's like a real kind of culture clash there, but it's going to be a lot of fun. And I really think festivals are a great opportunity for us to have a bit of a mixed bill, and people can see a variety of things and walk away with, you know, some experiences that they, you know, didn't necessarily anticipate. But it just makes the experience that much richer. But I would say, for my money, one of the best shows to check out is on Sunday. That's Feartalizer at the Freemason Hall with Rig Time from Wisconsin, Grand from Saskatchewan, which are fabulous band. But Grimex Zemius and Prebreaker, holy smokes, what a bill. What a freaking bill right there. So that's one to check out on Sunday. Friday, September 11th at the Freemason Hall. It's going to be so good. Iguana Death Cult, my band Chairman, Out of Order with Sister Susie, and Criminal Piss. Like, that is going to be like a very cool show. Some kind of more like egg punk, some like street punk, some glam. It's just going to be like, you know, it's like punk, but we're all going to have a good time. That's going to be the vibe, you know? So, you know, dress your best, come out, and, you know, it's just going to be a great time to shake your body around. Awesome. If you're into that kind of thing.
0: Maddie was gracious enough to lend me an unreleased copy of a Chairman song called that I'd love to play for you. I've been hounding him for this track for almost a year now, simply because I love the way that the keyboardist for Chairman, Metro Kit, yells Pink Convertible in it. So check them out live at the Freemasons Hall on September 11th with Iguana Death Cult. But here is Pink Convertible by Chairman on the events calendar.
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0: my local favorites right there, Lush Clot with Thick Piss, off their latest release, Lice. I'd imagine contesting for one of the best hardcore albums, or most played hardcore albums in Edmonton of 2026, at least on CJSR. I talk a lot about lead singer Rocky, who performs in both Midnight Peg and Lush Clot, equally as entertaining in both acts. She also plays a huge role behind the scenes in the festival, but I will continue on because we are running out of time to get to a lot more, so I won't talk more about that. Lush Clot will be playing the Starlight Room on September 11th, opening up for Initiate, who's the headliner out of California. Courage Kills and Sumptorium are also on the bill. A hardcore night at the Starlight Room on September 11th. Check it out if that's your jam. All right, changing the pace to some hip-hop acts happening at the festival. I believe this one is a free showcase of some of the province's leaders in hip-hop and R&B at the Y After Hours on September 13th for a free hip-hop matinee. This one at 12 o'clock, I think, is kicking off. Features The Blue out of Calgary, Tia Fanny out of Calgary. She's a big favorite here in the city. John from Dawson, not sure about him, but he's from Whitehorse, Yukon. I'm pretty excited to hear that. And Kay the Chosen, also to Calgary. Tia Fanny pops up in so many different projects. Most recently, an improvised music video of a cipher published by local art weirdos, Absurd Collective, where Tia comes at you out of like a VHS quality TV screen as just a floating head. I've seen her live before and she's just a gem. I happen to have found a track with three out of those four artists on it, and this is off The Blue's latest album, So Look on the Bright Side. Here's How Could I Not Try, featuring Tia Fanny and Kay the Chosen, on the events calendar.
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0: Ghetto Socks out of Halifax with All In featuring Mocha Only. Mocha Only was just here recently for the Han Solo Records 30th anniversary tour with locals Epic, Touch, and Jimmy Burnett. Not too familiar with Ghetto Socks though, but a brief dive into his album, Listen to the Masters from 2022, was a good introduction to the Canadian hip-hop singer who originally came from Ottawa and now hails from Halifax. Ghetto Socks will be part of another free showcase at the Purple City Music Festival, this time at the temple side of the Starlight Room. This one has a variety of sounds with headliners Black Punks and their unique blend of hardcore, punk, and hip-hop. I would also say like somewhere in like the new metal, new industrial sound as well. They'll be joined by garage rock band Chinese Medicine out of Toronto, who released an album last year called Trans Agenda that got a lot of play here on CJSR, and local metal act Lacerator to really throw this show into a melting pot of sounds. This free show is on September 12th and is also a matinee kicking off in the afternoon at 12:30. Purple City offering an alternative indoor party right next to the block party. They're really not giving you a lot of reasons not to go down to the Starlight Room area on both the 12th and the 13th for their free entertainment. Well, free shows, talking about free shows, here's another one. It's going on at the All Saints Anglican Church on Saturday, September 12th, featuring a host of great artists: Asko from Treaty 6, Dear Lady from Audasnak First Nations, and this band who I'm going to be playing. They're from this next band I'm going to be playing from Missoula, Montana, called Spirit Hotel. They just dropped a single the other day that has a very eerie indie sound to it, and that'll blend well with the avant-garde jazz experimental sounds of Dear Lady and the electronic compositions of Asko. All these sounds for free on September 12th at the All Saints Anglican Church. Here is the latest single by Spirit Hotel called Bones and All, here on the events calendar.
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0: That was Throat Piss out of Austin, Texas, making their return to the Purple City Music Festival, a rare blend of baritone saxophone, female throat singing, and tribal attire, and definitely lots of energy. They'll be headlining a heavy lineup at the Starlight Room, I think it's the Temple side, on September 11th with locals, local doom metal band Takara, with my neighbor Tom, who's much more chill in real life than he is on stage, local hardcore band Truster, Molten Lava, and Bang from here in Edmonton. The Temple will be shaking on September 11th with doom rock, sludge metal, and art punk, so check it out. It will be one of the shows not to miss at this festival. All right, we are nearing the end of the show, and I haven't nearly touched on all the shows that are happening or all the bands, over 100 bands. I'm going to try and squeeze in this cool one. Treefort Music Fest in Idaho has a showcase up here at the Purple City Music Festival, sort of an exchange between, I believe, the Purple City, who also has a stage at the Treefort Music Fest that happens in Boise, Idaho in March, I believe. It's strange that musicians can arrange these cross-border partnerships in such constructive ways, unlike other entities that will remain nameless at the moment. This one is free on and is kicking off at 12:30, another matinee, on September 13th at River City Revival House. I believe that's the basement of the Starlight Room, and features a handful of bands from Idaho, including Moon Owl's Mage, Red Caroline, Floating Witch Head, which has a really cool name for a band, and the headliners from Louisville, Kentucky, Doom Gong, a seven-piece psych rock outfit who will no doubt clog the stage if all seven show up for this at the River City Revival. Worth checking out. I gave them a listen, and they just have this delightful psychedelic sound, easy to listen to, and something I'm going to try and check out on September 13th at the Purple City Music Festival. Here is Doom Gong with Entry and Tracked on the events calendar.
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1: Pierre tombale, rien de plus banal qu'une roche dans l'asphalte vers gazon.

0: Well, I try not to be selfish. I try not to be biased on this show ever, but I took this little bit for myself. This is my little selfishness. That was Alex Ferns with a track called L'Asphalt off of Symphonie Publicitaire Sous Influence. And the reason I keep plugging his show at the Purple City Music Festival is because I want everyone to come and experience the energy with me, because I'm definitely going to be down there on the 12th at the Starlight Room Temple side. Where Alex Ferns will be the headliner, Sun Glaciers will be there, Sammy Voy, Thespian, and Lee and Gamble, the Sukin Lee and Dylan Gamble experimental group, will be playing as well for a show. So I just want to feel that energy in the room. I want everyone to experience what I dubbed as my favorite album of 2026 from Alex Ferns. So that's that. Come out on the 12th and come out to the Purple City Music Festival, period. Just check out one of the events. I promise you it's going to be a good time no matter where you go or what show you see. Tons of free events and lots of fun to be had. My name's Scott. This has been the events calendar, Purple City Music Festival preview show number 2. And you guys keep locked to CJSR for more entertainment. I think Christian Zip is up next, or Shows for Libraries. Either way, it's going to be a great time. Peace.
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0: Hello from Amiskosi, Waskahegan in Treaty 6 Territory in Alberta Métis District 10. This is Danny Chavez, your host for this episode of Shout for Libraries. This is a show about topics and trends in the field of librarianship, brought to you by graduate students from the Library and Information Studies program at the University of Alberta. Join us in a conversation with Shakura Kennard as we dive into the world of tarot and her practice. Tarot is a form of divination using a deck of 78 cards that has gained prominence in recent years, especially on social media. Shakura uses tarot readings to help others, and as a recent graduate in mental health counseling and art therapy, has an understanding of how divination and tarot foster community and connection. Please enjoy this enchanting discussion between Shakura Kennard and Shout correspondent Erica Govan.
1: Hello, this is Erica with Shout for Libraries, and today we are joined by the lovely Shakura Kennard, and I just want to preface that I know Shakura from the States. I'm from Atlanta, Georgia, and so Shakura, she's an incredible person, and I just wanted to get the chance to interview you.
2: Hey everyone, my name is Shakura. Erica said, I'm based out of Atlanta, Georgia currently. We'll see where I am a year from now, 2 years from now. I just graduated with my degree in clinical mental health counseling and art therapy. And so I definitely identify with that artist, counselor, tarot reader. I noticed that there's definitely like this growing, I would say, audience of counselors who also read, and artists that are like doing art therapy, but also are looking more of tools can offer spiritual tools like sound bowl healings and somatic work. And I definitely think tarot, that is so based in psychology too, is very at home as we talk about tarot. In fact, I think that's how we became friends, spirit friends, was through tarot. Like, you just walking by me like, oh, you're a tarot reader, let me get a tarot reading. And learning about your cats, never revealed to me through the tarot reading. So I feel like this is a very good serendipitous moment.
1: So to start with my first question for you, what is tarot?
2: Yeah, that's a very good question. Like, what is tarot? What is tarot? So it's a card system that's based in, I would say, the big three: Christianity, Judaism, and Arabic. Yeah, Muslim specifically, but Arabic culture in general. And you see parts of that, for instance, the minor arcana, so the pentacles, the wands, the swords, the cups, all of that's based off Arabic influence. And they brought that, really that culture brought in that part of the tarot. And major arcana, you see like basically the tree of life that's in the Kabbalah, it also lines up with the tarot. So it's a kind of like a center of like of all these ancient practices, and card system is based in occultic magic. So there is that aspect of it, that the system came from mystery schools, and their practices is mystery schools. And like, sometimes those are relevant things to your working with cards, and sometimes they're not. So I always kind of just like to let people know where these things are coming from, and what they do with them is up to them, and how they're influenced by the cards.
1: Who or what inspired you to learn about tarot, and kind of in general, when did you start?
2: Yeah, I love this question because it's like just such a really, like, I think, a sweet answer. It was my best friend to this day. His parents were are mediums. And so they were like, they always just have this knowing, and often are so accurate even before I even know they're accurate. And so they're like, you should do tarot. So it was my best friend's parents who bought me my first tarot deck, really awesome deck. It was Druid tarot deck, massive cards. So the cards are like, to shuffle them, you need both hands. And so I think that was an interesting deck to start with, because it's one of those things where it's like, now I use cards that can really quickly shuffle and get through the action of the cards working for me. But at that time, it was such a new deck that I really had to like take it slow and do different things. And I don't know, it's interesting, like the way I practice is so, then is that how I practice now, but it's also part of like what got me here. So
1: anybody teach you, or did you kind of learn on your own, or?
2: I mean there are so many teachers. I think books, I love books. I'm a Sagittarius, so books are very like of my wheelhouse and spirit. So I have like just so many great books that help guide and shape my thoughts on tarot. I think I have one right here, like the tarot coloring book. This one has been a big teacher for me. I was a very skilled tarot reader. Getting this book, it just went deeper into my knowledge of tarot. do need several books. You know, sometimes they'll say the same things because they're pulling from the same resources. And sometimes they bring in new insight that has might be lost for a few generations just due to like the way information's carried. So I would definitely think like a good teacher in the book realm would be Mary Greer. Like, she's the tarot lady. In fact, she forwarded this book. Any book by Mary Greer is amazing. And also, I think people are less aware of how much just like your own personal experiences teach you about the cards. And funny enough, we were talking about this tarot deck that I got earlier at the flea market. And right before that, I don't know where my mind was today, but I was like, you know, I feel like baton twirling. I was a baton twirler growing up. I just feel like doing that. And so I'm at the market and I see not one, but two sets of batons. So first I'm like, oh my God. So I just start twirling two hands. And then I see the second set and I'm like, oh, I can do three batons. So I'm doing three batons in the middle of this market, being like the world card. And then I walk over to a booth after I get my little funds out. And like, there's a tarot deck. I'm like buying some, my friend's buying one. And she's all like, oh, look at this card. It's just like, it's the world. It has batons in it. And I was like, yeah, that's why I identify as the world card. It's because she had batons in it. And I, you know, it's one of those cool things that I don't think you can really be aware of just by learning. It's something very personal and is very, and I think that's why the cards work in that way, is because they are archetypal. So they all touch on themes that a person might have throughout their life. I think to kind of go back to your first question, the hero's journey is what the tarot deck is. And that's why it pulls for so many different cultures, because the hero's journey is very central to humanity. It's a story that is in everything. You can look at your life and your symbols and see what's around you, see what you're gravitating to, color, art, items. Like, that will also inform you about the tarot just as well as reading about it.
1: It's so interesting how tarot brings in like all the cultures. Such a peacemaker of a... We're supposed to all work together. We're all supposed to live in harmony. Tarot kind of inspires that.
2: I love the tarot so much is that it is like you said, a peacemaker, especially like this idea of like spirituality and organization and the peace that I've had to make with that, even like as someone who, I guess we're recorded, people will see me, but you know, I'm Shakura, I'm Black. Like, that's like, it's a very big part of my identity. And part of that is also just acknowledging, okay, well, because of that, Christianity has shaped me and my culture in ways that fall into the colonial access. And though I am not a Christian, my ancestors were, and I show liberation to them. So part of that peacemaking is accepting that, like, they went to the church, and granted, I know that like Alabama folk church very similar to a pagan experience in some ways, you know, in other ways it's not, in other ways, like, I think that's part of why I like tarot too, is because it matches like my kind of hodgepodge of spiritual beliefs, and it too is a hodgepodge of spiritual beliefs. So in that way, yeah, it does bring peace.
1: What's your favorite thing about tarot?
2: My favorite thing about tarot is the art. I think that's why I'm drawn to it, because like astrology is something you like think about, something you read about. Of course, there's a visual, there's a chart, but it's different than like there's 78 pictures that makes up like this concept. So there's 78 different opportunities to really make thoughtful, impactful visual cohesion, visual connection, visual symbology. And I think that aspect of tarot makes it more like artful for me. So it doesn't feel like, in a lot of ways, like, I think like having, of course, some, what is it, being like compartmentalizing can be an effective strategy for like just existing as a human. But then also there's a beauty in like, you know, knowing that, okay, myself that is the artist, who is also the psychologist, who also is the tarot reader, they all work in harmony, and they're not fighting different, they're not conflicting things. They are things that are actually, they go together in many different walks of life and different type of examples, and tarot is one of them.
1: A favorite deck, or like multiple favorite decks, or when would you use certain decks, kind of thing?
2: I go off vibe and intention, especially when I feel like a calling. And it's like, especially because it's one thing when you have to make a difficult decision and then you feel like, oh, I have a feeling. But when it's like so inconsequential, like, I think that's a great time to go with your instincts and just, oh, I just feel like I should use this deck. Yeah.

0: That's probably the deck you should use because you're feeling it. But also, to go back to the question we asked before, like, part of my favorite thing to do with tarot is just like make little ritual areas. I make little spots of like, okay, here's the card, my favorite crystal, some art, and like maybe an incense, something like where you're building like almost like a still life. When I think about like my favorite deck, it just has to depend on like, you know, my mood, of course. Wade Rider is just a classic, very important deck to me. Like, it's a deck that like I teach with, it's a deck I read with professionally if I'm out at markets. Of course, if you're like, if you're doing individual services with me and I'm like, and I have the capacity to, and you can, we'll choose a deck. But for the most part, Wade Rider is like, it holds me down in ways that I think are very productive. And I also love the symbology in it. It's so clear that deck was written during a time where literacy rates were non-existing. So if you could read, great, but most likely you couldn't. And so the pictures really helped give you the information. Like, you should be able to like look at a Wade Rider and go, this is what's happening. And granted, sometimes that can be challenging for people, but you have a sense of storytelling or visual eye, it does, like, it gives you a lot of information. And I think these things speak to our unconscious, too. So I think when it comes to, like, picking tarot decks and finding tarot decks you like, going with things that are your aesthetic, of your culture, of your experience, you know? And so those are the decks I'm drawn to. Wade Rider, Black Power Marcel deck, which is, so deck is a traditional form of tarot. Like, I would say probably before, like, the Golden Dawn redid the tarot, that was, like, the main tarot that carried us into like where we are now. And I noticed like the Black Power deck is like just so beautiful, and just to see all of these really cool creative art people in one deck. And like, I remember one time I was like, I love Tina Turner, and she's the strength card, which is the lion, the woman opened up the lion's mouth. So they picked Tina. I was like, that's perfect, she's such a lion, yes, we love her. And so I had an altar of that deck up with like a bunch of shiny cool things. I built it like right, and she was right there in the center. I kid you not, the day I decided, I was like, okay, it's time for me to take down. It had been up for months. I decided to take it down. That day, Tina Turner died. So yeah, I know. I was like, oh my God, Tina! I think my energy just knew. Like, I just knew. Like, I don't know. It was interesting. So, you know, like, that is the magic of tarot, is that it becomes so embodied and so personal.
1: That's crazy.
0: Crazy, right? Like, you can't make something, like, I mean, you could make it up, but, like, to see it and witness it, it's like, okay, yeah, there's something moving things.
1: Mm-hmm. You do a lot of, like, tarot readings with people. You've done quite a few for me, and I love each one. But like, what's the most common question do you get?
0: You know, the planet Venus is like, it's the ruler of love and money. But like, my friend who's a brilliant astrologer, and so she always said it's the house, it's the planet of what we value. Astrologers, professional astrologers, it's a planet of what we value. And I was like, love and money? Like, we, and then like, I get tarot readings, and it's usually about love and money. And I was like, oh yeah, because that's what we value. We love, you know, like, literally. So I think love and money are the top. And I work with a lot of women naturally. And I think like moms ask about their kids. And I always love that. I love when they're like, I just want to check on my kid. And I'm like, absolutely, you know? And it's just so beautiful. Like, I love when that happens. Parents tend to look at their kids as things that they created. They are of the material. And at the end of the day, Venus is a planet of material. It's about what you have. And I think that's so interesting about like the questions that come up in tarot. It's like it feels very Venusian. So
1: do you have like a reading that really stuck to you or very memorable to you?
0: Well, luckily I tend to forget a lot of the readings up until it's time to like work with that person again. And I actually really appreciate that because it helps with a little like anonymity, if you will, and my own personal protection of being in the world and people tell you a lot of really like personal and beautiful things. And so I always want to be gentle with that. And I think more than like specific people's stories, what really, really resonates with me is just how like a friend, she goes, oh, you always just give happy readings. You always just have happy readings. And just everything you say, just it's happy for people. And I was like, well, no, it's just you haven't seen me when I had to sit there and really hold someone's hand and like be there with their cry. Just knowing what is happening, the cards will tell you what will happen. They can even tell you how to get through it. But actually having to sit with that in your body and like be there for, like I've had to be there for people and hold their hands and like let them process. And I think, I mean, ultimately that's what really made me want to go into counseling and do more psychological things and really hold myself accountable in that way, just because, you know, I was getting a lot of criers. I'll still get criers, and I hope I always get criers, because it means that like you're really moved, you know?

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1: 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Shout for Libraries is a monthly radio show featuring topics and trends in the field of librarianship, airing the fourth Friday of every month at 5 p.m. Our show is organized and run by student volunteers from the School of Library and Information Studies at the University of Alberta. 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
2: Do you see yourself using tarot in counseling?
3: I think there's separation for me, mostly because, like, when it comes to counseling, I'm doing, like, psychoanalysis, you know, with adults. I really, so that's my hope and my goal. And graduated, so I'm still in the beginning. I'm literally in the beginning. Like, if you can even count what I've done so far, which I worked for a year as my internship, and that taught me a lot, but I was working a lot with kids. And so I'm very aware that, like, for me, like, I don't read for children. There's, like, a really, really few exceptions I make for that. There's only been, like, out of my whole entire tarot career, two kids, and they were, like, 13, 14. And I think that, like, compartmentalizing a little bit for me right now feels what's best. And that might not be a forever thing, but I think for right now and definitely keep them separate, because each one has its own way of being. And I would also like about that is if I'm your counselor, our relationship is going to stop there. Like, that, just for my protection, the person who's, like, coming to see me, seek treatment from me, that's the boundary I think is helpful and healthy. And whenever I see that boundary cross, I think that's where you get into bad counselors. However, with tarot, you don't have to do that. It can be more of a friendship and community. And I love that that's different than what I do for work. And even, like, when I think about art, it's very much for myself. So it's, I think these kind of three things are kind of working that tarot remind me of, but also are, like, their own compartmentalized thing. I think they help me as a practitioner, and they help me as someone who has to ground and heal and to, in order to help people.
2: Is there anything that you want to bring up a little bit?
3: Yeah, I think in general, I get, like, kind of like the same few questions. We've talked on some of your favorite deck. Any advice? People always ask, what's advice when I want to learn tarot or practice tarot? And I would say read a journal, like, have a journal. I still journal with my cards. I always try to have a notebook, especially when I'm, like, I think when you read for yourself, you can be so, like, into, like, having it answered a certain way that I think there's a level where journaling and writing removes you so that you can better see the cards. Even, like, there's times when I'm like, I did a tarot reading for myself, interpret it one way, gave some time, and I go, oh, yeah, I see now what that card really meant. It meant that, but it also meant this too.

more so than that. And so I would say journal, try to write down your questions. I think also too, when people come to tarot, they like come with very specific things. And so as someone who reads, people tend to be like, oh, let's see what the cards say. And that's such a great way to start too.

0: pick of this is what I want. That's it's like your arrow.
1: I feel like a lot of people, including me, like come in with a yes or no question when it's more convoluted than that. And I really appreciate tarot and like your readings in general, just being yes, but or no, and like those depth to it.
0: Some context. Mm-hmm. Some context, because mm-hmm. I mean that's why I love the tarot, especially if you're someone who's still trying to figure out how to read. I would look at it like this. Major arcana, anytime you get major arcana, that's your theme. That's generally your theme of what's happening. So that's the big picture. And then the minor arcana are the small details. And then the court cards are the players, the people, your mom, your dad, your lover, your whoever, you know, you. And so I think that, like, when you look at tarot like that, and yes, ask the yes or no question, but also be open to hearing a more, you like you said, a less didactic yes or no answer, but something more full and more detailed, and something that really paints a story. I think if you can look at tarot like a story, you're looking at it in the right way, like a narrative, like a picture. Especially when I'm like putting the cards together, I'm thinking of the visual plane, and maybe that's like the art school girly in me, but you know, it's what helps me see.
1: People who don't know tarot, how many cards to pull? When you're first learning, like, or people do, like, one card per day, you could do, like, three, but when you do readings, I know you pull, like, quite a bit, and when do you stop? What's your typical number? And
0: yeah, I mean, that's a great question, because that is something that's very curious about the way I read. I'm basically, like I said, building a picture, so I'm starting with my major arcana. Okay, these are the themes, minor detail, people, and I arrange them by, like, suits. If I see that there's three pentacle cards and you're asking about money, I'm gonna pay attention to why three pentacle cards are showing up and what are the visuals in that. And so I would say if you're like novel to tarot or you're trying to expand your knowledge, do what feels comfortable. It's a ritual. And I think when it comes to tarot, like how you show up and what you will and won't do informs the cards just as much as going, like looking at a book and like finding a spread, reading. Like that's a very valid way to read too. Like finding a spread, pulling the exact cards, the spreads like says, think figuring out what you're trying to like figure out. And sometimes I still use spreads. Like if I'm having a hard time getting specific questions formed in my mind, I'll go to a spread and just be like, okay, what questions are they asking? Can I? And then I'll journal, pull card, journal. So I think that's also like a good way to like read cards too. And also I do still like three cards, it's so simple. But for me, it's like past, present, future. I mean, I saw one internet post that was like past, present, future, yes, no, maybe, sets of threes, forget what it was exactly, all the different questions, but like three card questions and all the different questions you can ask using three cards. So I would say definitely explore spreads, figure out how you communicate with your spirit self, and figure out what's the best way you can digest the story. Because if you're only a one card person, that's great. You can get a lot of information just from pulling one card and letting it sit on your altar. I think when you do those things, you get different experiences too. So I would try many different ways to read.
1: I'm a very woo person, so that's why I'm like, I love tarot. But people who like don't get it, or like who are not as connected to the woo and the spiritual world, do you feel like tarot is for everybody?
0: No, I don't think anything's for everybody. Like everything's for everybody. I don't believe in that, you know. I think particularly in regards to the tarot, like just in spirituality, I guess I should say in general. Like I'm watching this spiritual video from one of my favorite creators, and he's not a tarot person. He's not even a meditator. He's like, I don't even meditate. I just don't get that out of meditation. And that was actually a really good moment for me to hear, because I was like, oh, if you're not meditating, how are you existing in this world? And it's like, yeah, people don't necessarily need meditation. I think it's very viable. I think it's really helpful. But also, if it's just not for you, it's not for you. And who am I to say that this is what you should be doing? And I think a lot about that in tarot and spirituality too. I think that like having a non-spiritual experience, having a non-religious experience is just as valid, as long as you feel like you're having experience that speaks to your life. And if you get that from something else, I think that's beautiful.
1: Do you have a favorite card, or do you have several favorite cards?
0: I have several, as you know. Let's see. The High Priestess, because I'm like, I am the High Priestess. You know, all the cards on my favorite are me, right? Like, stuff

0: why I'm attracted to them. Like, the High Priestess, she is the intuitive. She is, like, she goes for the knowledge. She goes inward and seeks the knowledge. And I love that aspect, just for the sheer witchiness of it. Clearly, I'm, like, her. I'm embodying her. But also, like, I was telling you the story earlier about the World card and how, like, the Baton Twirler of it all and me growing up as Baton Twirler. And then by the time I was in the tarot, that I was done with that part of my life. But, like, seeing the tarot and seeing the World card and seeing her, she's the last card. She's fully nude. She has the silks around her. There's something about her that's very, like, dynamic and very, like, acrobatic in a way. Like, I don't know, it speaks to me. Like, her and the batons, I'm like, yes, that's me. But also, now that I'm older, I'm not baton twirling like I was as a kid. I'm doing other things. Like, you see people who do silks and poles and all of that stuff. I think it's speaking to that, like, that dancer in you. So I definitely think the World. And then the Queen of Wands, because she has a little kitty, and she is, like, she's a creator. She's the ultimate feminine creator. So, of course, I identify with her, too.
1: Those are beautiful cards.
0: Yeah. Honestly, when you read enough, it's hard not to be like, oh, yeah, and that one, and now that one. And then when you look at decks, then they hop, again, the Tina Turner card in the Black Power deck. Like, I always felt like, okay, there's something about the Strength card that I'm like, I kind of feel, but I also kind of don't. And I think that card was a turnaround for me when I saw Tina as, like, embodied in that archetype. I understood it in a way that felt really personal to me, that I really felt like I understood the card and I embodied the card.
1: The last question is just, like, how to find you?
0: Yes, that's a great question, because I am in the middle of revamping my digital presence, which, as a creator and an entrepreneur, that's always an ongoing thing. But the safest bet in contacting me is through Instagram. My handle's Unfiltered Glitter. I did have to private it because I had my internship boss was like, I don't know if I like you on Instagram. And so I bit the capital bullet, private my account, which up until then had been a open, I'm an artist, I'm a tarot reader, here's my account. And so follow me there, DM. Like, so don't, I say all that to say, don't get discouraged by the privacy mode. That's just right now until I find a better way of communing with the world that keeps me and clients safe. But yeah, Unfiltered Glitter on Instagram. And from there, you can just have my phone number and email. I will reach out to people if you reach out to me on the medias.
2: That completes our interview with Shakura Kennard about tarot, spirituality, and personal practice. Thank you to Shakura for her thoughts on how the practice of tarot can give insight into human behavior and psychology. For more information about tarot, check out The Tarot Coloring Book by Teresa Reed and The Complete Book of Tarot Reversals by Mary Kay Greer, or reach out to Shakura personally on her social media at Unfiltered Glitter. 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And don't forget to follow us on Instagram at ShoutForLibraries. Our theme song is Forest by Vlad Glushenko, made available by a CC by 3.0 license. This month's episode was produced by Emily Jensen, Natasha Demores, Ethan Tonak, Andy Zhang, Jay Abudia, Erica Govan, and Danny Chavez. I'm Danny Chavez, and I was your host for this episode of Shout for Libraries. Thanks for listening, and we'll see you soon.
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You are tuned into CJSR FM 88.5, and this is Moving Radio. I'm your host, Christian Zip. And join us, please, won't you, for the next 1/2 hour. That's right. It's a truncated edition of Moving Radio on a Friday. But don't worry, friends. We got lots of new stuff for you here. We are gearing up for festival season, and we're going to talk a little bit about that. But one of the interviews that we have on the air today is about The View from Alberta, the films of Tom Radford, which is going to be featured at the Metro Cinema and is presented to you by the Provincial Archives of Alberta. And it's an absolutely free screening. If you don't know who Tom Radford is, very important. Documentarian in Alberta, and they are doing a very special screening of the best of his work. And we speak with Braden Cannon from the Alberta Provincial Archives about Tom's work and what you can expect to see at that screening. As well, we are looking forward to September as well. Coming up is something I've been talking about for a while. It's the 40th anniversary of the Edmonton International Film Festival this year, so it should be very exciting. They're going to be, they've already previewed some of the films that are going to be coming up there, so if you check out their website. But we have decided to take a look back and talk to our good friend, Carrie Long, about the 20 years that she served as the festival programmer and director of EIFF. So it's a segment of that conversation. It's a much larger conversation. If you want, you can go online, check us out streaming, and find out more of that. But here's like a little preview of that conversation. So it's a look forward in that there's a screening coming up of View from Alberta, films of Tom Radford. And it's also a look back with Carrie Long, the former programmer and director of the Edmonton International Film Festival, on a very special 30-minute edition of Moving Radio, right here on CJSR with me, your host, Christian Zip.

0: Woody took a walk just the other day. City was so smoggy it drove him away. Went to his mountains, had a job out there. Took the opportunity to breathe him in some air. Ah, fresh air.
1: Joining us on Moving Radio today is Braden Cannon, and he is a private records archivist. And we're going to be talking exactly about a screening that's going to be coming up that has nothing directly to do with Braden, but about work he's done with the Provincial Archives of Alberta. It's their 38th annual film night event, and this time it's featuring A View from Alberta, films by Tom Radford. Braden, welcome to the show.
2: Thank you very much for having me.
1: Yeah, it's good to have you. I'm always excited to talk about events like this because I think it's really important, particularly on this show, since we deal exclusively with cinema, to not only be talking with, you know, young, up-and-coming Albertan, Edmonton filmmakers, but also kind of revisiting our past. So I'm really glad that the Provincial Archives of Alberta do something like this on the regular basis and try to celebrate people who have been working in this province who, you know, deserve those accolades.
2: Absolutely.
1: The event itself is going to be happening on Friday, September 18th, and the show starts at 6:30. Look, friends, you're going to love this. Admission is free. That's right, and you get to go see it at the glorious Outhouse Cinema, the crown jewel of cinema in Alberta and in Edmonton, the Metro, at the Garneau Theatre. And when you go there, you can expect to basically enjoy a sampling of his work throughout. But before we kind of get into the films itself, let's get some context about who Tom Radford was and why was he an important person to kind of bring up for the Provincial Alberta Archives to kind of bring up on their 38th annual, you know, screening of Alberta filmmakers. Why pick Tom?
2: Sure, yeah. So Tom Radford, he's not a household name, he's not world famous, but he's done a lot to build the film industry, not just in Alberta, but across Canada. And even if you don't recognize his name, you definitely most likely recognize some of his work. He's had his fingers in a lot of different pies, going back to the 1960s, when he was a co-founder of Film West Associates, which was a film cooperative based out of Edmonton. Then he went on to work with Film Frontiers, and as an independent filmmaker for quite a while until he took a position as a producer with the National Film Board and their Northwest office here in Edmonton. And he produced and directed films for the National Film Board for many decades and continued to build his own companies as well, like Great North Productions and Clearwater Media and so forth. And he's still active in the filmmaking community, and he's built his career entirely here in Edmonton. He never went to Toronto. He never went to Vancouver. He stayed here, and he wanted to build something that was local, but that would also reach a national audience, and I think he's been quite successful at that.
1: Yeah, from the sampling of films that I saw, which you're going to be having at the Metro Cinema on Friday, September 18th, a lot of it has to do with personal stories of people from Alberta, a lot of elements of either the environment itself or maybe environmental conservation or just, you know, the struggle of people or the plight of people within this province. So, you know, you kind of get the sense that he's a very empathetic filmmaker as well. Braden, why don't we talk a little bit about some of the work that people are going to be able to see on that night, which will actually have Tom, although he isn't on the interview today, obviously, will be in the house to be able to do the Q&A at the Metro Cinema. One of the things that I looked at first, because you had sent me to a link for it, was Honor of the Crown, which you can be finding on the National Film Board website, which is about a 47-minute short. Tell us a little bit about Honor of the Crown.
2: So this is a documentary that Tom made in the early 2000s for NFB, and it focuses on land title disputes with First Nations from northern Alberta and around Fort Chipewyan. And it focuses specifically on the negotiations between the First Nations and the federal government and trying to get like the nitty gritty of looking at maps and saying this is going to be our land entitlement. And it shows this process or the end stages of this process, because the process had been going on for decades before Tom and the film crew showed up. But what really appeals to me about Tom's work, and specifically the work that we're going to be showing on September 18th, is that he focuses on these kind of undertold or underknown stories about regular people who are kind of up against really steep odds. You know, a small isolated community in northern Alberta, First Nations community, up against the federal government in Honor of the Crown, and you see that dynamic play out in some of the other films we're going to show. And it's a, really a look at these underexplored topics.
1: Yeah, and as much as that's a film from 2000, it's obviously still incredibly relevant right now. And, you know, at that point, that was almost a quarter of his life, he said, he'd, you know, trying to pursue the government in order to be able to iron those kind of things out. And just having to deal with the weight of that, the weight of his community on his shoulders every single day as he fights for them, but also is maybe losing touch with, you know, his family and himself at times. So I thought that was a really, you know, beautiful portrait of what the, what that struggle is like and just how relevant that struggle is today.
2: Yeah, absolutely. And all of the films we're going to be showing, I think, are still quite relevant. There's films that touch on mining, immigration. These are topics about regular people in Alberta and the struggles that they go through to find how they belong within our wider society and how they struggle for what they believe in. And those are topics that are never going to go out of fashion.
1: Yeah, when you refer to mining, I mean, obviously we're talking a little bit about Death of a Delta from 1972, which is just about a half an hour long or so. If I'm correct, I think it was adapted for television at some point, because that's kind of the source that I saw. Tell us a little bit about Death of a Delta and how it deals with mining in Alberta.
2: Sure. That one is actually about not mining, but the creation of the Bennett Dam in British Columbia and how it had downstream effects, both literally and figuratively, on, once again, the Fort Chipewyan community in northern Alberta. And the community there started seeing their delta, the source of their livelihood, drying up because of these decisions that were made in a different province in boardrooms that they had no access to, and how their livelihoods are at stake. Once again, we see Tom finding these stories in, you know, the early 70s when people weren't on social media. There was no internet. There was no easy way to get your point of view across. He had to seek out these communities who are struggling while the Bennett Dam is being created. And it's a massive project, huge capital investment. It's being feted across the country, but nobody's really thinking about, well, how does it affect people downriver? What about their livelihoods? So Tom sought these stories out and was able to be on site and shoot this documentary to get a look into the lives of people there at the time.
1: We're speaking today on Moving Radio with Braden Cannon. He's a representative from the Provincial Archives of Alberta, and we're talking about their 30th annual film night event. And this year, it's going to be A View from Alberta. Films by Tom Radford. You can check it out on Friday, September 18th at the Metro Cinema, and screening starts at 6:30 p.m. And added bonus, folks, it is 100% free to go check out for anybody. You know, another one that I was watching too a bit of was the oldest one of the four that you're going to be showing is A Lament for Woody from 1970, which is about 7 minutes long. It looks like it's probably shot on like Super 8 or maybe 16 millimeter. I don't know. But it's kind of this journey through, you know, Jasper through the mountains, and it's kind of part song, but also kind of part, you know, walkabout. Tell us a little bit about Lament for Woody.
2: Sure. Lament for Woody was one of Tom's earliest films, if not his first one. And it is a satirical look that kind of pulls the rug out from under you on development of resources in the Canadian Rockies, which, of course, is a topic once again, and probably an evergreen topic here in Alberta. But this one, it looks at a man named Woody who's going out for a nice hike. And it's a very short film, but as it goes on, he's hiking accompanied to a theme song, as it were, that's kind of describing how nice it is to get out into the woods and, you know, refresh, re-energize, and be in the nature that we're all so proud of here in Alberta. And then the rug pulling moment comes when we find out that Woody is actually pretty much a scout or a landman for mining concerns, and he's looking for places to develop into mines. And then we see the destruction that he brings with him. So from the very beginning, Tom was very active and engaged in these big topics of social impact, like environmentalism, like First Nations rights. And he wasn't afraid to do it in kind of a cheeky way as well. Like I said, a kind of a satirical way with this film that it's actually quite impactful. And like you said, it's shot on 16 millimeter, and it's handheld. It's kind of rough around the edges. It's Tom's earliest works, but it still packs a punch, I find. It's really well done. You can tell that Tom really had a knack for filmmaking right from the get-go.

0: Today, we're having a sit-down talk with one of my favorite people. We are in the home of Carrie Long, and what an exciting thing this is, because we get to talk not only to each other and get to catch up, but we also get to talk about 40 years of Edmonton International Film Festival. I'm not going to quiz you on all 40 years, Carrie, but we're definitely going to talk about your part of Edmonton International Film Festival and how you helped it evolve. And just, you know, how you feel like, and I know you're probably going to do this in the most humble way. You have your fingerprints all over this thing and have helped it to be what it is today. So, Carrie, welcome again to Moving Radio. I know you always do love doing long interviews with me to help promote the festival. You never made anybody else do it.
1: Oh, Christian, thank you for having me. I'm so in love with you and...
0: This is mutual.
1: I'm going to get weepy.
0: That's okay.
1: Oh, yeah. You've been just such a great supporter of the festival and of me and of the team. And so thank you for that. Thank you for all that you do.
0: Yeah. I'm grateful, too, because, like, I came from a spot where I'm basically a volunteer at a little tiny university station. And it was really just somebody who was kind of like, I'm sick of doing reviews. Because I don't know that I'm the right person to judge your work, right? And who am I to say what's good or bad? And I really wanted to pivot into talking to people more. So, you know, when I was approaching EIFF and yourself and everybody else who was involved at that time was really open to that and super kind about it, I was grateful for that because, you know, not everybody would have to do that necessarily. And it's not like... You know, there was a lack of media at this time. That's how far back we're going. Like 2 decades where we're like, oh, there actually was people that wanted to talk about things and not just, you know, centralized news media at certain places. So, you know, I'm grateful for that too. And then, you know, you brought me into the festival as somebody on the board. That was incredible. And it was an amazing gift to be able to be part of that and help in any way I possibly could. So, you know, thank you for that.
1: Well, you're welcome. I mean, I think the story that you just told is really an overarching theme that we operate the festival with, which is no one is not good enough to participate. And even some years when I would get frustrated with some of our audiences, you know, and their tiny little complaints, you know, about parking or about the size of the font in the movie theaters, I learned from many people, including yourself, that... If they didn't care, they wouldn't say anything, you know? So take that as a badge of honor that they took the time to seek you out and to actually acknowledge their frustration and, you know, thank them for that.
0: Yeah.
1: Because they don't have to.
0: Well, let's go back. First, it's local heroes, right? And that's how I kind of remembered it. As an entity, I don't know how, like, really entrenched in the community it was. Probably in my, like... You know, early 20s, I'm way more aware of what's happening theatrically around me because I was in school and taking drama and on my way to becoming a teacher. So I had some awareness of it, right? But it wasn't really heightened for me at that point in time. And I think that speaks to where it was kind of at. So talk to us a little bit about you coming into that situation and maybe how that started and how you got pulled in, or were you like, I'm coming in here and we're going to make this better?
1: Well, so my evolution with the film festival is that I had been attending the Local Heroes Film Festival for a number of years. I was working full-time as a producer at Access Television, if anyone in your audience remembers those days.
0: I do.
1: Yep. Because I really believed in the importance of educational television, and Local Heroes offered some really great opportunities to network with guest filmmakers, and they would bring in, like, I'll never forget meeting Norman
0: Jewison.
1: Thank you, when he did a big show at the Garneau Theatre as part of Local Heroes. And I remember always saying to my partner at the time that, man, if I ran this thing, I'd just do things a little bit different. You know, always I'm wearing my producer hat.
0: Yeah.
1: And then I experienced the world premiere of Bye Bye Blues, Ann Wheeler's film. That was at the Princess Theater, and then they had an after party at the Faculty Club, and Rebecca was there, and all the kids in the film were there, and I was just like, wow, this is amazing. Went to the after party where they had like stardust sprinkled into the red carpet and Rebecca performed and George Blondheim was playing the piano. And I went, this is what I want to do. This is really what I want to do. And so when the opportunity came up, when the National Screen Institute moved Local Heroes back to Winnipeg, because they were the major sponsor of the festival, Local Heroes, the opportunity came up where they were looking for someone to oversee the film festival. And I was working, at that time I had left Access Television and I was working freelance primarily with Frame 30 Film Productions. Again, my partner at the time said, you know, you really should throw your hat in the ring for this. And I'm like, well, like how hard can it be? You know, I can do that part-time, run the film festival, and I can continue to do film production work with Frame 30. Quickly learned that it's a lot harder than it looks, but I just dug in and said, I want this to be not a destination festival. We don't want to be, I mean, during my tenure, I didn't have the vision of, oh, we want to be as big as TIFF, or we want to be, you know, North by Northwest or South by Southwest. We just want to be the best international film festival that we think Edmonton deserves, given, you know, our smallish budget. Also coming through the world of television, I found that I was really disenfranchised with this whole idea of, you know, all the news stations, Toronto, all the markets are covering all the same news. Like, why can't we be something different? Sure, we're going to show some films that maybe Toronto and Vancouver are showing, but we really want to be true to Edmontonians. And I think the key that the balance that we always try to find is there's a large percentage of films that people want to see, but there's also a large percentage of films that people don't even know about and they don't. So we try to give them a balance of what they want with what we think they need. Not that we're experts, but we see a lot of films where we go, oh, this would so resonate with this particular component of the audience and without labeling any of the films. So yeah, I just kind of jumped in and quickly started Lunchbox Shorts, moving the festival from the south side of Edmonton to having a presence downtown as well, launching 24-1, the 24-hour filmmaking challenge, and really digging in deep. So very quickly, I think it was in the first 3 years, I learned that I can't do this part-time.
0: Yeah.
1: It's all in.
0: Yeah, because I feel like the learning curve would be so difficult because I've seen enough from the inside, but never ever having to be in your position per se, of just how many moving parts there really are. And I think that's what people don't understand when they're saying that they crave more or they want it to be a specific way or they think that this comes off very easily. It doesn't, right? I always kind of equate it to like, look, you're getting 90 minutes of cinema or theater in front of you, but do you understand like how many man hours, how many person hours it took to get to this point and how many people were pulling together that you will never see making it happen? So for yourself, you know, you talk about in that 3 year first kind of cycle for you that you figured out, I got to be completely dedicated to this. What do you think was like for you one of the biggest learning curves? Because I don't know that you had a mentor the way that Sydney was very fortunate to have you as a mentor to kind of bring you along. Unless I'm wrong. What was that kind of like for you? What was one of the biggest learning curves that you had to kind of wrap your head around in those early days?
1: The biggest learning curve would be the recognition that it's not just me doing this. So there's the board of directors, there's volunteers, there's a team. And also learning that, like it or not, Carrie Long, you didn't go into this to be the face of the festival. Mm-hmm. And I understand how that evolved and why it's important to have someone that you can kind of recognize as, you know, the festival producer, the festival leader. But the biggest learning curve was learning the importance that when I step outside, I'm not just Carrie Long, the person. I'm also representing the Edmonton International Film Festival. And that was new to me. So sometimes I failed miserably at it. We've had for a number of years, the car that we drive around in is marked with the Edmonton International Film Festival. So whenever any of the staff are using it, I'm like, remember, a marked car. So it's no different, really, than when I go out when I was with the festival and people would recognize me and say, in fact, I was just at a retreat not that long ago, several months mm-hmm. ago, and one of the women came up to me and I was like, hey, I'll not mention her name, nice to see you, and went to give her a hug, and she said, we were just talking about you, my friends and I, because we are so mad that you haven't done a program guide for the last 3 or 4 years, because Sydney hasn't done one since COVID, a printed program guide. And I'm like, I'm at a retreat and I'm not involved with the film festival.
0: I'm kind of retired at this point. You know, like, I know I pop in, but I mean, really, it's not a me thing anymore.
1: And then probably a second big learning curve was I had no idea how much a film print weighed.
0: Yes, back in the day.
1: We used to have some of our deliverers, obviously leading up to the festival, there's all kinds of film cans that are coming, being delivered to the festival. Usually they're en route from Sudbury Film Festival to Edmonton, and we get them for, a day, 2 days, got to get them to the movie theater, get them all spliced together, run it, and then send them off to the next festival. And oftentimes, after a number of years, the people who were delivering those to us realized that this was a really, really heavy duty time of year. And our offices are located on the second floor on White Avenue with no access to an elevator. So they were taking their holidays during the time when all of these film prints were coming and going. Who knew?
0: Yeah, well, you found out, that's for sure. You know, what's interesting about what you said is that you kind of talk about finding that balance of, in some ways, you have to be the face of this thing, even though you don't want it to be bigger than what the festival itself is. And then you run into this situation when you've already left the festival and people are telling you what they need or what they want to see, because we were just talking about you. And you're kind of like, I can't get away from it. So what was that like for you? Because you did it for how many years again? I forget.
1: Almost 20.
0: Okay, incredible. That's a great run. How did you balance that in going through it? Because when you are that consistently involved with it, when people see you publicly, like, they are going to associate you. So when did you feel like you had to kind of like maybe pull back and be like, this is about the broader idea of the festival? Because I feel like at first it was a lot of you until you got maybe a good amount of people around you to kind of help you out.
1: That's exactly right. So once we had in 2019, the year that I gave notice to the board of directors that, I really think, could I still do this for another 10 years, 15 years? 100% I could, but I feel like it's really important that arts organizations have an exit strategy. And so I said to the board of directors, I could still do this, but we have someone, i.e. Sydney, who has been shadowing me for a number of years, and I think that we need a 2-year exit strategy. And so once I had her, and then she brought in, or I think Vincent had been with the festival for a while as well, and they started taking over more of, they're in the theaters all the time, they're welcoming people, they're the touch point, and I'm more in the background. Now, I must say, though, when they do bring me back to do things like last year, they said, hey, it's the 20th anniversary of Lunchbox Shorts, that's your baby, could you please do the intro for all of them? And I had so much fun, mm-hmm. and my heart was so big because people stood up and applauded when I went to the front of the stage, because I had been sort of incognito for a couple of years. So it's still good to connect. And even running into the woman who was complaining about the program guide, it was like, okay, you still recognize me. Okay. Mm-hmm.
0: All right, folks, that's about it and wraps up this week's edition of Moving Radio. You're going to hear a lot of us if you tune in on Fridays from here on in for the next 6 weeks, because we've got a lot coming up. Of course, if you want to check out the Provincial Archives of Alberta's 38th Annual Film Night event featuring The View from Alberta, the films,
2: 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If you were looking forward to the future and you enjoyed our conversation with Carrie Long, maybe, just maybe, you've decided to go and check out EIFF, or you've been looking forward to EIFF anyways, and you don't have to have us tell you anything about that, that's for sure. What you can do is go to the Edmonton International Film Festival's social media sites or website and check it out. And if you want to check out that 40th edition of the festival, it kicks off on September 24th all the way through till October 3rd. All right, friends, don't you dare stop that streamer and think about touching that dial, because coming up next is more fantastic programming on the Mighty Mighty CJSR.

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